0: captured an American underwater drone in the Strait of Hormuz. Asked if he plans on additional military action against Iran ahead of the midterms, including renewed strikes, the president said,
1: I don't want to say that. Okay. I don't want to say that. I mean, it's possible, but I just don't want to say that.
0: He did say he's considering banning exports of U.S. diesel to provide whatever relief that might bring to drivers here at home. China's gift to the U.S. arrived today, two giant pandas via FedEx in Atlanta. Zoo Atlanta, one of the three zoos here that'll house those giant pandas. ABC's Rhiannon Alley in Atlanta. When do we get to see them?
2: They'll make their public debut in about 4 weeks once they're acclimated to their new environment here in Atlanta. And it was just Thursday that Chinese President Xi Jinping made the announcement, calling the furry ambassadors an envoy of friendship between the Chinese and American people.
0: High tide is now hitting the Jersey Shore, pushing water farther inland as a nor'easter continues to swirl, its band stretching as far west as Pittsburgh and up and down from Montreal to Norfolk. In Cape Cod.
3: We've come down a couple different times today and kind of watched it. It's been a crazy storm, but it's really fun.
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0: Another problem for Boeing 737 MAX, a software problem affecting the aircraft's ability to land. ABC's Alex Prochet has details.
5: Now, Boeing has said that they have identified the issue and their engineers are working on a fix. U.S. airlines that operate the 737 MAX tell ABC News their planes do not have this software. And pilots are trained to safely land the aircraft without the automated navigation system. Now, the FAA says it will convene a review board and will take immediate action if it identifies a safety concern.
0: Prosecutors in New York are reopening the case of alleged gang rape at Cornell University after outrage in the community. A former student recently filed a civil lawsuit alleging 7 frat members drugged and gang raped her at Cornell at the Chi Phi fraternity. Cornell banned that chapter after the incident 2 years ago, but none of the individuals face criminal charges. The prosecutor says that's because her statement at the time didn't allege that she was drugged or that she did not consent to having sex. President Trump confirming today he will be meeting Tuesday with Anthropic CEO Dario Amodei, who was asked for federal guardrails on AI, something the president has resisted.
1: Well, we're going to talk about it. I'm for let's go and let's win. You know, we're about a year, maybe a year and a half up on China. There is nobody in third place. I mean, it's just us and China.
0: Trump saying he did speak a little about that with President Xi, but not much, saying it really wasn't a topic of conversation. I'm Wayne Cabot, ABC News.
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8: 5, Greg Bellamy opened with George and Gracie. Then later, a Christmas Day offering with Peg Lynch and Alan Bunce as the couple next door. Before we present that out-of-season offering, we check in on the Burns household. Now, the couple first came to radio in 1932, and 18 years later moved over to television. In their personal life, they had two adopted children, daughter Sandra and son Ronnie, adopted in 1934 and 35, respectively. Now, in this wartime broadcast, the supporting cast includes Bea Benaderet as Blanche Morton, Bill Goodwin as the very interactive announcer, and listen for the adult actor with the child's voice, Walter Tetley, as Little Bobby. It's from November 10th, 1942.
9: The Burns and Allen Show with Paul Whiteman. Our singer, Jimmy Cash. Yours truly, Bill Goodwin, the six hits and a miss, and George Burns and Gracie Allen. Well, now let's look in and see what's doing at the Burns home.
10: Gracie.
11: In the living room, dear.
10: Gracie, what happened? I looked in the drawer and I haven't got a single clean shirt.
11: Oh, darling, I forgot to tell you. Our laundress quit. Oh, she wasn't a very good laundress anyway. Remember how she used to cut the tails off your shirts to make her work easier?
10: Yes, it's just as well she's gone.
11: Well, she's got a job over at Consolidated now, making airplanes.
10: Mm.
11: Oh, that reminds me. I better call Consolidated and warn them.
10: Why?
11: Airplanes have tails, too.
10: Well, Gracie, don't bother. Do you think that you could wash out a shirt for me?
11: Oh, well, I'd be glad to, Judge, but I'm expecting two of the girls from my club any minute.
10: Oh, the Beverly Hills Uplift Society.
11: Yes.
10: What are those hens going to cackle about today?
11: Well, George, that's no way to talk about your wife and your wife's friends.
10: Oh, I didn't mean you, dear.
11: Well, it's no way to talk about those other hens either.
10: Believe me, honey, washing a few shirts wouldn't hurt any of those dames.
11: But, George, we work hard. We have to in times like these. We even do jobs for each other if they're the same amount of work.
10: Well, what do you mean?
11: Well, for instance, Ruthie Palmtag and Clara Bagley have a deal. Ruthie mows Clara's lawn and Clara cuts Ruthie's hair.
10: Well, I guess that's even. They're both green.
11: Well,
10: you know,
11: the Beverly Hills Uplift Society is doing everything it can to help win the war. Hardly a week goes by that we don't send out a long list of helpful suggestions.
10: Suggestions? Well, who do you send them to?
11: General MacArthur.
10: Well, oh, fine. That's all we need.
11: Oh, yeah? Well, he wrote back and said if our ideas were used, the war would be over in 2 weeks.
10: Well, I'd rather take a little longer and win it. You see what I mean? Look. Why don't you girls do something constructive?
11: Well, we do. We save all our waste kitchen fat and take it to our butcher. The government uses it to make bombs and bullets.
10: Well, now you're doing something.
11: Why, Blanche Morton alone has turned in 11 pounds of fat this week.
10: Well, why? Well, why does she cook so much? There's the worst cook in the whole world. Her food is enough to kill you.
11: Well, that's the idea. She can't invite the whole German army to dinner, so she figures if her cooking doesn't get them one way, it'll get them another.
10: And, of course, we must drop a few of her biscuits on the Japs, too.
11: Yes.
10: Remind me to do that.
11: Oh, that must be the girls now. Mm. Come in.
12: Hello, Ruthie.
11: Hello, Clara. Ruthie, I was just telling George about the deal you two had, where you mow Clara's lawn and she cuts your hair.
12: What do you think of it, Mr. Burns?
10: Well, it's very interesting, only it looks like the wrong one is using the lawnmower. Well, excuse me, girls. I've got to go and wash a shirt. I'll be in the kitchen, dear.
11: Oh, all right.
13: Honestly, Gracie, sometimes I wonder why you married that man.
11: Oh, it was love. I didn't have much choice.
13: Well, obviously not.
12: Well, look, Gracie, what we came to talk to you about, we want to help the war workers. Now, there are lots of mothers who have babies in defense class.
11: My goodness, the hospitals must be crowded.
13: No, Gracie. Now, you see, while these mothers are working, they need someone to take care of the children. Can we count on you to help?
11: Oh, yes, I love babies. I practically raised my little nephew.

0: John Cachew Allen.
1: The child's name was John Cachew Allen?
0: Yes, the minister who christened him had a very bad cold.
2: But, Gracie, the child we're leaving with you isn't exactly...
0: Oh, I adore babies. I still have little Johnny's first pair of shoes. Wait, I'll show them to you. I'll be right back.
1: Oh, poor Gracie. I hope she won't be too disappointed when she finds out the baby we're leaving with her is 10 years old.
2: Yes, Bobby Roth. He's tough as nails.
1: Oh, shh. Here comes Gracie.
0: Well, here they are, girls. Look. Little Johnny's first shoes. I didn't move into town until he was 24.
2: Well, we'll have to run along, Gracie. We're going to let you take care of little Bobby Ross. He'll be here in a couple of hours.
0: Oh,
2: goodbye, Nancy.
0: Goodbye. Goodbye. Oh, I can't wait to tell George that we're going to have a little baby in the house. I wonder if the baby will change George. I wonder if George will change the baby.
3: Gracie. Gracie, have those club women left?
0: Yes, dear.
3: Well, thank goodness. What were you talking about?
0: The baby.
3: Well, who's going to have a baby?
0: We are.
3: Oh, we are. Well, if one of... We are!
0: Yes.
3: We're going to have a baby?
0: Yeah. Are you happy, George?
3: Happy? Why, I'm delirious. I'm a father. I'm a success. I may have been late getting started, but look out, Cantor.
0: Oh, I'm so glad you're taking it like this.
3: Oh, boy. I'm going to run down the corner and get cigars for the fellas. Now, you just lie down, honey. I'll be right back. Just think, I'm going to have a cigar. I mean, a baby. Oh, I'm sorry.
4: Hey, watch where you... Oh, George. Oh, well, what's the rush? What's the matter?
3: Oh, why, Bill, I just heard the greatest news a man could hear.
4: Oh, so you heard it, too.
3: Two? I'm the only one who knows.
4: Oh, now, don't be silly, George. It's all over town.
3: All over town?
4: Why, of course. It's even on a billboard at the corner.
3: Oh, no.
4: Well, George, why not? Why keep it a secret?
3: Well, Bill, that's not what I meant. I'm going to have a baby.
4: You're going to have a baby?
3: Why, yes, Bill.
4: Well, gee, why didn't you tell me sooner?
3: Well,
4: imagine me talking about Swan when you're expecting a baby. I'm sorry, George.
3: Oh, that's all right. You see...
4: I didn't give you a chance to tell me about it.
3: Oh, that's all right. You see...
4: I feel like a heel.
3: Oh, that's all right. You see...
4: Here you are telling me you're having a baby, and I just stand here and go on talking about Swan.
3: Oh, that's all right.
4: Oh, George, I'm just a false friend.
3: Oh, Bill, forget it.
4: When do you expect the baby, George?
3: Oh, my gosh. I forgot to ask Gracie. Just a minute. Gracie?
0: Yes, dear?
3: When are we expecting the baby? March, April, May?
0: Oh, it should be here in about 2 hours.
3: 2 hours? Bill, go for a doctor.
4: Okay.

0: We'll be right back with more of George and Gracie right after this short break.
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7: Well, Gracie is waiting to take care of the defense worker's baby, while poor George still thinks he's going to become a father.
8: Now, just lie down, dear, and take it easy. Would you like another pillow under your head?
9: Oh, I wish I knew what's come over you, George. All this fuss over one little baby. Suppose I was going to have four or five of them.
8: At once?
9: Well, I'd be glad to do it if you'd like me to.
8: Oh, no. Gosh. Why doesn't Bill get here with that doctor?
9: What's the matter? Don't you feel well?
8: Of course I feel well. The doctor is for you and the baby.
9: Oh, I see what you mean. He examines the baby, and then if he isn't healthy, we give him back and get another one.
8: I can't understand what you... Oh, there's Bill and the doctor. Now you stay right here. I'll answer the door. Come in.
7: Oh, hi, George. Here's the doctor you wanted. This is Mr. Burns, Doc.
10: How do you do? How do you do? That'll be $5, please.
8: Well, for Pete's sake, Bill, this is Dr. Lewis. I don't want him.
7: Well, gee, I'm sorry. I just grabbed the first one I found. What's wrong with him?
8: Well, this guy is a screwball.
10: Well, let's get down to business, Mr. Screwball. Unusual name, by the way. Only heard it once before. A woman I know told me your husband was a screwball.
8: Well, I don't care what she told you.
10: Charming woman. Delightful. Great friend of mine. Married to her, come to think of it.
8: Bill, why did you do this to me?
7: Now, look, George, I just stood on a corner and yelled, I want a doctor. Who'd you expect to answer, the Mayo brothers?
8: Well, never mind. Just get him out of here, will you? Out.
7: Well, I guess we better leave.

0: Please, Dr. Lewis, my friend's a little jittery.
1: Yes, I noticed that, Mr. Jittery. Very bad, very bad. Does he happen to have a toothache?
2: No, there's nothing wrong with my teeth. But my head is beginning to ache.
1: Just as I thought. Well, I'd advise you to have it pulled out.
2: Well, and I'd advise you to get out. Now, go on. Scram, scram.
1: Yes, indeed. Yes, indeed. Well, let's get down to business, Mr. Scram.
2: My name is Burns.
1: To be sure, to be sure. My wits must have been gathering wool. Well, let's get down to business, Mr. Wool.
2: Burns.
1: Naturally, wool burns. Has a horrible odor, too. Well, let's get down to business, Mr. Odor.
2: Bill, you better remove this character before I murder him.
0: Okay, George. Come along, Dr. Lewis.
1: To be sure, to be sure. Is it too late to catch the 4 o'clock bus?
0: No, it's only 1 o'clock now.
1: Oh, dear, oh, dear. Missed it again. Well, goodbye.
2: Of all the silly, idiotic things he had...
3: Doctor, did he leave?
2: Well, don't worry. Now, I'll get another one. Now, you just lie down, and I'll go in the kitchen and fix you a nice glass of warm milk. And don't move until I get back.
3: All right, dear. My, he's sweet today. I wonder if he's been playing poker again. Come in.
4: Oh, hello, Gracie. I brought over the child that you're to care for, little Bobby Ross.
3: Oh, how nice, Ruthie. Where is he?
4: Right behind me. Drop that frog, Bobby, and come on in.
5: Okay. This way I'm going to hang out.
4: Yes. Well, take good care of him, Gracie. I'll pick him up later. Goodbye.
3: Goodbye. My, Bobby, you're bigger than I expected. You're quite a handsome little man.
5: Take it easy, lady. I'm going steady.
3: Oh. Oh. Well, tell me about yourself, Bobby. Where does your mother work?
5: At one of the airplane plants. She works on the propellers.
3: My goodness. I should think she'd get dizzy spinning around like that. Do you think you're going to like it here, Bobby?
5: Yeah, this is a swell joint.
3: Yeah, what are you doing?
5: I'm mowing them down. Don't you see them up there?
3: Where?
5: There goes a Stuka. There goes a Messerschmitt.
3: Why, you're a regular quiz kid. Imagine knowing the scientific names of those mosquitoes.
5: Are you kidding? Say, I'm hungry. You got any chow?
3: Yeah, there's some fruit out in the dining room. Get yourself an apple.
5: Okay, don't care if I do.
3: Oh, can't help wishing you was just a little smaller.
2: Well, here's your milk, Gracie. Did you keep quiet while I was gone?
3: Yes, Judge, perfectly quiet. Oh, by the way, while you were out in the kitchen, the baby came.
6: The baby?
3: Yes, but he's just a little bit...
6: Where is he?
3: Well, in the dining room. He's getting an apple.
6: Getting an apple?
3: Yeah, he's a little older than I expected, George, but I'm glad to care for any child whose mother works in the defense plan.
6: I don't get it. You mean the baby isn't out?
3: No, dear, we're taking care of Mrs. Ross's boy while she's working at Consolidated.
6: Gee, I'm not a father. Well, what'll I say to the boys? What about all those cigars? I feel terrible.
3: Oh, buck up, George. Remember that inspiring poem of Kipling's that I always quote? If you can lose your head and never keep the common touch, if you can walk with kings while the dawn comes up like thunder, and which is more, you'll be a man, my son.
2: Now I feel better, yeah.
7: The Six Hits and a Miss, and the boys in the band, and yours truly, have brought a little fat man over here to Camp Elliott to join the Marines. He's overweight, but a few weeks in boot camp will put him in fine shape. Going to give him to you right now. It's Mr. 5x5.

0: Oh, hide me, Gracie. Hide me from that kid.
1: Where is Bobby? You're supposed to be playing with him.
0: I've played with him for 3 hours and I'm worn out. If his mother works overtime tonight, I'm dead.
1: Well, did you play games?
0: Yeah, games. I was supposed to be a Japanese zero and he shot me down 5 times.
1: Oh, yes. I thought that would be fun. I hope you didn't mind the little extra touch I added.
0: What extra touch?
1: Telling him to put a lighter cigar in your pants pocket so you come down with your fuselage smoking.
0: So that's where he got that idea. I wish I'd never set eyes on that kid.
2: Officer, here you are. You're a zero and I'm going to get you. You're down.
0: Okay. I'm down. Now let go of my sleeve. Let go of my sleeve. What are you doing?
2: I'm tearing off a piece of your wing for a souvenir.
0: Now cut it out. And I'm not going to play any more zero with you.
2: Okay, you make a lousy zero anyway. My grandmother is more maneuverable.
0: Why, you...
1: Oh,
0: little...
1: now, dear, please. Oh, I'll tell you what, Bobby. Suppose I tell you a story.
2: I hate stories.
0: You hate stories, huh?
2: Sure, they're corny.
0: Gracie, tell them a story and make it long.
1: All right. I'll tell you the story of Goldilocks and the Three Bears.
2: Oh, brother.
1: Now, once upon a time, there were three little bears who lived in an itty-bitty poo. And whenever they huffed and puffed, they blew it down.
2: Is she on the level?
0: Keep your yap close, kid. Go ahead, Gracie.
1: Well, one day, a girl named Little Red Goldilocks was riding through the woods in a pumpkin coach. She came to the itty-bitty poo and knocked on the door, but nobody answered, so she climbed up the beanstalk and went in.
2: Hey, lady.
0: Shut up. Go on, Gracie.
1: Well, while she was asleep, the three little bears came home and they said, fee, fo, fi, fum, I smell. Little Red Goldilocks tried to run away, but she had very small feet, and at midnight, the bears caught her and hit her on the head with a glass slipper.
0: Oh, go on.
1: That's all.
0: That's the story?
1: Mm-hmm.
0: Okay, kid, shoot me down again.
2: You're a zero!
1: Oh, my goodness, Bobby, there must be some way to entertain you that's not quite so noisy. Oh, I have it. I'll get my little duck, Herman. Now, don't go away now.
0: Now, listen, son.
2: You're a zero!
0: Oh, stop it. Is the Air Force the only branch of the service?
2: It's the loudest.
0: Well, ground yourself.
3: Hiya, George. Is the baby here yet?
0: Yeah. This is it, Bill.
3: This?
0: Yeah. It was all a mistake. We're just keeping the kid while his mother is at work. I'm not going to be a father.
3: Oh. Well, gee, that's too bad. I'm sorry, old man.
0: Fine time to call me old man.
2: What else

0: call you.
1: Oh. Keep quiet before I give you a hit in the head.
2: George, never tell a child you're going to give him a hit in the head. Never.
1: Bill, believe me, it wouldn't do any harm to this kid.
2: But George, you don't understand child psychology. You've got to talk the kid's language. Treat him as your pal, your chum.
1: You can do that, huh?
2: Why, of course. Watch this. Hello, Bobby, little pal. Let you and I smear dirt all over our faces and play commando. What do you say, little chum?
0: Commando? You said it, pal. Let's go.
2: Okay. And when we get through, we'll go upstairs and wash our little face and hands with Swan, huh? You know.
0: Are you trying to make a stooge out of me?
1: That psychology is great. I wouldn't be without it more, Bill. More psychology.
2: Well, I can see that Bobby likes to talk straight from the shoulder. Man to man, eh, little chum?
0: You shut up, Wavy Wig.
1: Yeah, go right ahead, Wavy Wig. Give him that man to man stuff.
2: Well, I will, George. What say you go upstairs and try it, huh, little pal?
0: Just a minute, Bright Eyes. Are you trying to little pal me into a bathtub?
1: Psychology, Bill. Psych him, Bill. Psychology.
2: Okay, okay.
1: Psych him.
2: All right, Bobby.
1: Give him a big psych.
2: I'll psych him. I promise not to mention Swan soap again unless you ask me about it. How's that?
0: It's a deal.
2: Okay, little chum. Now, you ever see one of those big Catalina flying boats? A fella your size could crawl right into one of those floats on the wing.
0: What floats?
2: Swan floats, and thanks for that. Yes, sir.
0: Cross me up, huh? Now you're a zero.
2: George, do me a favor.
1: What?
2: Give that kid a hit in the head. Goodbye.
1: Yeah, kid. Everybody loves you.
3: Oh, here you we are, Herman. Now say hello to your little friend, Bobby.
0: You're a zero, Herman.
3: Oh, boy, please. Herman, why don't you sing a song for Bobby? Oh, come on. I'll tell you what. We'll sing Three Blind Mice like we always do, all right? Good. Now, you start it off, and then I come in. Go.

0: Hi, Max.
1: Don't you remember the rest of it, sweetheart?
2: Uh-uh.
1: Oh, come on, try again. Three blind mice. See how they run. Oh, Herman, I'm surprised at you. Even a baby could remember that song. Now, I'll start this time, and you follow me. Three blind mice. See how they run. Let's play something else. You're zero, Bobby. Yeah!
3: Quiet. I wish somebody would fire a real machine gun at me, loaded with aspirin. This is...
1: Come in.
4: Oh, good evening, Gracie. Well, Bobby's mother has finished work, and I've come to take him home.
3: Well, I never thought I'd say that, Mrs. Palmtag, but bless your heart. Now I can get some rest. Okay, Bobby, out.
4: Oh, by the way, in Bobby's place, I'm leaving another child to spend the night with you.
3: Oh, no.
1: Oh, isn't that wonderful, George? We're going to be parents on the swing shift.
3: Yes, it's really wonderful.
4: Well, come in, Jenny, and say hello to Mr. and Mrs. Burns.
5: Hello.
1: Oh, a little girl. Oh, George, isn't she the sweetest thing you ever saw?
3: Yeah, she's cute. Yeah, but if we have to have a kid around here, I'm glad it's a little girl. Hiya, Jenny. What's the good word?
1: You're a zero.
3: Oh, no.
6: Well, here they are, George and Gracie.
1: Oh, George, wasn't it fun doing our show down here at Camp Elliott today?
3: Yeah, and I'm especially glad that we're here today. It happens to be the Marines' birthday.
1: Oh, well, that's wonderful, George.
3: Yeah, today the Marines are 167 years old.
1: Oh, really? Well, some of them don't look it.
3: Well, congratulations.
6: The makers of Swan, the new white floating soap, join George and Gracie in inviting you to tune in again next week, same time. These programs are shortwave to our armed forces everywhere.
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8: With the idea of freeing you from monotonous chores, LG introduced Cloyd, an autonomous home robot that made its debut this year at CES in Las Vegas. What is Cloyd? We asked Jill Pereira from LG.
9: Leading to a future vision that LG has of a labor-free home manifested in this autonomous humanoid robot that we're calling Cloyd, which is essentially a series of sensors, cameras, wheels, and the joints, let's say, in the arms, and the ability to reach. And essentially what that's going to be able to do in the future is replace repetitive tasks in the home that are keeping people from doing what they want to be doing more often, with the implementation of these robots that can do things like fold clothes, build the laundry, check on the food, and other autonomous tasks that can basically free you to do more of what you want to be doing.
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0: my gosh. What's going on? It isn't even light yet, is it?
1: Merry Christmas, Betsy.
2: Merry Christmas, Mommy. Come on, get up, please.
3: What time is it?
1: Oh, 6 o'clock.
2: Merry Christmas, Daddy.
3: Okay, darling. Merry Christmas.
1: Come on. Might as well get up. We certainly won't get any peace unless we do. Is Aunt Effie awake?
2: Oh, yes. I woke her up first.
1: Come on, dear. Get up.
2: Daddy, come on, please. It's Christmas morning. Aren't you excited?
0: Sure,
1: come on. Come on, just put on your slippers and your bathrobe. They're right here.
2: Daddy!
0: All right, Daddy, I am.
2: Want me to help you put your bedroom slippers on?
0: Yeah, all right, boy. I get service this morning.
4: Merry Christmas!
1: Oh.

0: Merry Christmas, Aunt Effie.
1: I made the coffee and took it in the living room. And I also brought in some sweet rolls and the orange juice.
2: Oh, that's wonderful, Aunt Effie.
3: Get into your bathrobe, Daddy. Stand up.
0: Oh, golly. Wouldn't it be terrible now if Santa Claus forgot to stop here last night?
2: Oh, now don't tease her.
3: Oh, he stopped, Daddy.
0: Oh! Some young lady's already been downstairs peeking, huh?
1: Well, she didn't see very much. I scooted her right back upstairs.
2: Well, come on. Come on, come on. I don't think Betsy can wait another minute, can you?
1: I just love the smell of Christmas, don't you?
0: I love the smell of that coffee.
2: Well, come on in the living room, everybody.
0: Oh, wow! Look at this. Hey, Santa Claus certainly did stop here.
3: Oh, Mommy! Oh, Daddy, look!
2: You like it?
3: Oh, a dollhouse! Oh, look!
0: She likes it.
2: Yeah, she likes it.
0: Well, come on, everybody. Let's get started. Let's open the presents. Merry Christmas, everybody!
2: Merry Christmas!

0: must say, I think this is just about the nicest Christmas I've ever had. I just love this sweater.
1: Yeah, well, you better just love it.
2: Oh, he means he had quite a time finding it, Aunt Effie. There aren't a lot of lavender sweaters with little fur collars.
0: Well, it's just the most beautiful thing I've ever had. Do you think we should tell him?
2: Oh, I guess you might as well. It doesn't matter now.
0: Well, I knew you were giving it to me.
1: No.
0: Yes. We found it on the closet shelf. And since you gave her a jewel sweater for her birthday, and anyhow, she never wears lavender, I said, do you suppose this is for me?
1: Oh, for heaven's sake.
0: Well, I said, don't tell him. I don't want to spoil his surprise.
1: Oh, yeah.
0: Now, didn't I act surprised when I opened it?
1: Oh, you did. You did, Aunt. You were wonderful.
3: Do you like the pipe I gave you, Daddy?
1: Like it. Darling, that is the nicest pipe I've ever had. I mean it.
0: I suppose we can start picking up. Save the paper and ribbons now, everybody. Betsy, now don't walk on that gold paper. That's a good piece. We can use that over again.
2: Well, I think it's ripped, Aunt Effie. There's no sense saving that.
0: Oh, no, there's enough there for small packages.
1: Oh, don't start picking up the mess. Let's just relax for a little bit, huh?
2: Yeah, I still have some presents to open. You like your fishing rod, dear?
1: Oh, honey, I love it. That is exactly what I wanted, exactly.
2: The man said now, if it wasn't right, you can exchange it, dear. Now, you can
1: take it. Why would I exchange it? I told you it's exactly what I wanted.
0: Don't throw any bows away. Here's a box. Put the ribbons and bows in here.
3: Oh, Mommy, you haven't opened what I gave you.
1: Hey, no, I was wondering about that, huh?
3: I was saving it to last. Here it is, open it.
2: Well, my goodness, what could it be?
3: Oh, you'll just love it, Mommy, won't you, Daddy?
1: No, will she, though?
2: I just can't imagine, and it's wrapped so beautifully, Betsy.
3: Thank you.
0: Shall I save this silver paper, or is it too wrinkled?
1: Aunt Abby, come on and sit down.
0: Well, I'll save it. I think we can iron the wrinkles out.
1: Oh, jeez.
0: Paper's much too nice to throw away.
1: Sit down.
0: All right.
2: Betsy. Betsy, a wristwatch. A wristwatch?
3: And I bought it with my own money, too.
1: Yes, she did. Well, tell Mommy how you did it.
3: I went over to Mrs. Pemberton's after school, and I dusted her furniture, I swept her porches, and I set the table for dinner, and she paid me.
2: You worked?
1: She did, indeed.
3: Daddy said he's flat broke this year. That's why he was just giving you a garbage can for Christmas, and I wanted you to have something nice.
2: Oh, Betsy, darling.
3: Don't you like it?
2: Oh, Betsy,
3: then why are you crying? It costs $14.
0: Oh, darling, your mommy's crying because she's so happy. Oh. She's so proud of you.
3: Gee, I don't cry when I'm happy.
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2: Oh, well, I agree with Aunt Effie. This is just the nicest Christmas I've ever had. And it is certainly the most beautiful wristwatch I have ever seen in my whole life.
3: Who is that?
2: Thank you.
4: Who's what?
3: Oh. Just drove up.
4: What?
3: Well, it looks like that Mr. Baldwin you used to work for.
4: Oh, my gosh.
2: Oh,
4: yes, it is.
2: Mr. Baldwin?
4: Yeah.
2: Oh, yes, he always drops over every year with something for Betsy, and I forgot about him this year.
4: Oh, my gosh, we always have a box of candy or something for him.
2: I know, I just forgot this year, dear.
3: Well, he seems to be getting something out of the back seat.
2: Oh,
4: look, we have got to have something for him. Now, look, he always brings something for Betsy.
2: Wait a minute.
4: He'll be at the door in about half a minute.
2: But where is that box from Evelyn? I haven't even opened it yet, and she always sends us candy. Where is it?
4: Look under the tree. It's such a mess.
3: Well,
4: guys,
3: if you had let me start picking up what I wanted to.
2: Get me a card. Get me a plain white card.
4: Is this the box from Evelyn?
2: Is it?
4: This is Love, Evelyn.
2: Rip off that card and I'll write another to Mr. Baldwin. Where are the plain cards?
3: I don't know. I don't know where you put the things. They were in with the wrapping paper and the ribbons.
5: Oh, Mr. Baldwin is coming up the front walk and he's carrying a big package.
2: Honestly.
4: I don't see how you could forget him. You know he always drops in on Christmas Day.
2: I can't help it. I forgot. Here's a plain card. Give me your pen.
4: What?
2: Here. Let him in. I'll get the card on and put the present back under the tree.
4: Hurry up. Well, Mr. Baldwin, come in.
6: Well, I just thought I'd stop by and wish you all a Merry Christmas.
4: Well, we're certainly glad you did, for goodness sakes. Wouldn't be Christmas. Look who's here.
2: Oh, why, Mr. Baldwin, Merry Christmas.
3: Well, my goodness, Mr. Baldwin, Merry Christmas.
5: Merry Christmas, Mr. Baldwin. Is that for me?
2: Betsy.
6: Oh, I guess she knows I always stop by with something for her. Here you are, Betsy.
5: Thank you, Mr. Baldwin.
2: Come in and sit down. I'm afraid the room's kind of a mess.
6: Well, I guess it's a mess that none of us mind. Oh, you do have a lovely new home.
4: Oh, hey, that's right. You haven't seen it.
6: No, but I knew where to find you.
4: Yes.
3: Well, my goodness, Betsy, what'd you get? A lovely doll.
5: Look, Mommy, it's just like the one Aunt Martha gave me.
2: I don't think it's just like it, darling.
5: Yes, it is.
6: Well, now, if she has another like it, this can be exchanged.
2: No. The other isn't like it at all, Mr. Baldwin.
5: Yes, it is, Mommy. It even says so. Baby Barbara.
2: Well, isn't that nice? Now you'll have twins.
4: Yes, that's right. You'll have twins.
2: Yes, twins. And, Mr. Baldwin, we do have just a little something for you.
6: Oh, now you shouldn't have.
2: Well, it isn't anything, but now I saw it just a minute ago under the tree. Where

0: Here it is.
1: That's very nice of you. Thank you.
2: You can open it now if you want to, Mr. Baldwin.
1: Well, all right. I'll just do that.
3: Betsy can't stand to see a present that isn't open.
4: No. There's more coffee. Would you like some, Mr. Baldwin?
1: Well, now, I don't want you to go to any trouble.
4: Oh, my, no. It's no trouble at all.
1: Thank you. Well, now let's see what I have here.
2: Take the cover off.
1: Oh, mm-hmm. Well,
2: Mommy, it isn't candy. It's a pink evening bag.
3: Oh, my goodness.
5: Pink evening bag?
3: Well, dear... Oh, of course. That's for Mrs. Baldwin.
5: For Mrs. Baldwin? Honey...
3: Oh, dear, I am sorry, Mr. Baldwin, of course. How could I...
1: Well, no, I'm so sorry. That's all right. It seems to me, too, as though Catherine was still with us.
2: Where is she?
4: She's with the angels, dear.
3: Mr. Baldwin, I am so sorry.
2: Why are you sorry, Mommy? If she's with the angels, she must be having a wonderful Christmas in heaven. Maybe she's getting a new pair of wings for Christmas.
3: Betsy!
1: No, the child is right. I'll bet she's having a wonderful Christmas in heaven, too, Betsy. And if I know my wife and she got a new pair of wings, she'll be taking them back tomorrow to exchange them for a smaller size.
3: Oh, Mr. Baldwin, I want you to stay and have Christmas dinner with us.
1: No, Christmas is for families. The hotel has a nice menu.
2: Oh, aren't you part of our family?
5: Well, he is now, Betsy.
3: I should say so.
5: You just start making yourself right at home, Mr. Baldwin.
3: Yes.
1: Well, thank you. Then I guess the best way to start is to help pick up some of these Christmas wrappings, huh?
4: Well, now save the good paper and don't throw out the ribbon.
3: Oh, and...
1: Yes, that does sound like home.
3: Well, Mr. Baldwin and Betsy are outside playing in the snow, working up an appetite for dinner, I guess. Look at them. Oh, they are having the most wonderful time with that toboggan.
5: Aren't they, though? Boy, look at that.
3: Oh, I felt terrible about that pink evening bag business. Oh, dear, and then about his wife. Oh, the things you say without thinking.
5: Look,
3: you
5: know, forget it. All turned out better than if you hadn't. You know, if the box had been candy, he'd have said thank you. We'd have talked a while and he'd have gone on back to the hotel. Now, as Betsy says, he doesn't need to feel alone anymore. He has us.
3: Yes. Oh, honestly, children make you so embarrassed sometimes, the things they say, and then they'll turn around and say just the right thing, you know. Oh, really, darling, this is a wonderful Christmas, isn't it?
4: Except for one thing.
5: Oh, what now?
4: Did you know that Betsy unwrapped all her presents without saving the cards with them?
3: Oh, no.
4: There is just no way of telling who gave her what.
3: Oh, boy. Really?
4: Uh-oh. How is she ever going to write any of her thank yous?
3: Oh, honestly, now let's see if we can remember. Now, didn't the Jansons give her the paint box, or was that Aunt Edith?
5: Say, wait a minute, who gave her these wonderful fleece-lined bedroom slippers? They're beautiful.
4: Well, I didn't even see those.
5: Yeah.
4: Who gave her this necklace?
3: Oh, dear,
5: well, honey,
3: oh, dear,
5: you,
3: oh, dear.
5: I know, we should make lists.

0: The Couple Next Door is written by Peg Lynch and stars Peg Lynch and Alan Bunce, with Francie Myers, Margaret Hamilton, and Stuart Germain, and is produced by Walter Hart. 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
1: From Christmas Day, 1958. I'm Greg Bell, and earlier we had the voice of Donald Duck, Clarence Nash, voicing Herman the Duck on The Burns and Allen Show. 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Since then, Donald has been played by a fella actually trained by Nash to replace him. I'll name him and then wrap up when radio was right after this.
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1: 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Nash himself had trained Anselmo to replace him. I'm Greg Bell, and we're done this time around, but hey, remember to visit us online at whenradiowas.com. 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

0: You like that, eh, Charlie?
1: Like it? I just love it. I do.
0: You.
1: That samba, that samba, that just does things to me.
0: It does?
1: Yeah.
0: What does it do to you?
1: Oh, it's sort of, it's sort of. Oh, you wouldn't understand, Bergen.
0: No, I wouldn't.
2: Well, I'm so glad you like South American music, Carlos. I'm so glad.
1: Oh, Carmen.
2: Yeah.
1: Say, where's that Brazilian hat you usually wear? You know, the one with all the stuff on top of it.
2: Well, pineapple is hard to get now, you know.
1: Oh, I see. Carmen?
2: Yes?
1: You're charming.
2: Oh, Carlos, você é tão pequenininho, tão redondinho, tão engraçadinho, tão chuchudinho, tão chucachuquinho, tão...
1: You cut that out now, darling. Now, you speak English, will you?
2: Why don't you like to have me to speak to you in Portuguese?
1: Well, it's... It gives me Portuguese pimples.
2: You do not understand me when I'm talking, Carlos?
1: No, I don't understand you. I understand you better when you're not talking.
2: All right, Carlos. For you, I will speak English now.
1: Yeah.
2: I have learned to talk without an accident.
1: Without an accident.
2: Yes.
1: That's pretty good. That's perfect, all those. You mean accent, don't you?
2: Yes. Yeah?
1: Well, if you're talking without one, I must be listening with one. I don't know.
2: Well, what's wrong with my pronounces? Put you again.
1: Yeah, I don't put you. No, put you. Your pronounces, there's nothing wrong, my dear. Just
2: no?
1: Nothing. You talk the finest bad English I ever heard. What I mean is you really batter the chatter.
2: You mean there's a friction in my diction, huh?
1: Yeah. Mm-hmm. Say, how would you like to have me teach you English, huh?
2: Oh, would you, Carlos, please? Mm-hmm. Would you?
1: Oh, I'd love to.
2: Well, if you'll teach me English, then maybe I could teach you something in return.
1: Yeah. I'd be a fool to turn this out, wouldn't I? Now, you stop it. Now, I'm supposed to be your tutor, you know.
2: Okay, Carl, let's start tooting.
1: Yes. Now, Poopoo, that's you. So
2: Poopoo is me.
1: You're Poopoo, yeah.
2: I'm Poopoo.
1: Now, there are several things about the English language that are confusing.
2: Okay.
1: As if you didn't know. Yeah. And the first thing is whether E comes before I or I before E.
2: Which is it?
1: Which is it?
2: Yeah.
1: Well, confidentially, they come both ways.
2: Well, I don't dig you, Jackson.
1: What was that? You don't dig me.
2: I don't get you all.
1: You all.
2: Yeah.
1: You must be from the southern part of Brazil, aren't you?
2: Well, I travel so much.
1: Well, I imagine you do, yes.
2: Yeah.
1: Now, let us go on to the next lesson.
2: Mm-hmm.
1: Let us take the tenses. There are tenses, you know.
2: Yes.
1: There's the present tense, the past tense, hort tense, and pup tense. Now, for instance, I have... Ain't this the darndest lesson you ever had? I have gone, he has gone, they have gone. Is that clear?
2: Yes. Everybody she has went. Yeah?
1: If not perfect, you are at least consistent. You certainly missed that one nicely. I think maybe we better start with something a little more simple.
2: I think so.
1: Let us take the letter O.
2: Yeah.
1: Just say O.
2: O.
1: That was fine. That was excellent. Now, let us try it once more with a little more feeling.
2: Oh.
1: Lesson's over.
3: I beg your pardon.
1: Uh-oh, so it's you.
3: Yes. I don't want to interrupt.
1: Well, then get out of here.
3: Carmen, I couldn't help overhearing your English lesson, and I think I might be able to give you some assistance.
2: Oh, do you teach English, Edgar?
3: Well, yes, I speak 5 dialects.
1: Wonderful.
3: 5. Yeah.
1: They're all Swedish, too. You know.
3: The first thing to remember in your diction is to avoid pinching your words, you see. In the best circles, we use the broad A. For instance, it isn't tomato, it's tomato.
4: Oh, tomato.
3: Yes, oh, you see. The tones must be pear-shaped.
4: Oh, pear-shaped.
1: Pear-shaped, yes. Yes. You know what isn't a pear? It is a banana with the girdle off. No,
3: and it's not banana, it's banana. Let me hear you say banana, Carmen.
2: Okay. Banana.
4: What's banana? I sleep in the pill.
3: Well, I can see, Carmen, that you haven't much respect for me as a tutor.
1: That goes for me, too.
3: All right, yeah. But I know someone who really might be of help to you. Oh, Ray.
5: Yes, I
3: do. Charlie's been giving Carmen a lesson in English, and I thought maybe you'd like to help out a little bit.
5: Oh, sure. I'd be delighted to, old chap. Yeah. I think it'd be rather jolly. You know, pip-pip and all that sort of thing.
2: Yeah. Who is this foreigner?
1: This is Ray Noble. He's an Oxford man.
2: Oh, maybe he could sell some shoes, huh?
1: No, no.
3: Ray, how does this sound to you? Mm-hmm. When I see my aunt dancing in the grass, I can't help but laugh.
5: Well, of course, you know the old girl better than I do.
1: I like the one about the woodchuck.
5: Uh-huh.
1: If a woodchuck could chuck wood, I'd let him.
3: Oh, no.
5: You're quite right, you know.
1: No?
5: No, the one I like is the one that goes, a tutor who tooted the flute was asked to tutor two fluters to toot.
3: Yeah?
5: Said the two to the tutor, is it harder to toot or to tutor two fluters to toot? Zoot.
1: Ray.
5: Yeah.
1: Ray.
5: Yes, Charles.
1: Will you get out of
2: here? Well, I'm not learning very much English out of here. I can learn a lot more from my boyfriend.
1: Have you got a boyfriend, Carmen?
6: Yep.
1: What was that?
6: Yep.
1: Now, don't tell me, Carmen, your boyfriend is that...
2: That's my boyfriend. Why not? Mortimer Snurd.
1: Oh.
2: And he's right outside. Would you like to meet him?
1: I can't stand the guy. He's cutting me out.
2: Oh. Oh, Mortimer, dear, come on in. I want you to meet my friends. Come on.
1: Oh.
7: Oh. Six lessons for Carmen Miranda.
2: Hello, Mortimer. No, how are you, darling? You look wonderful.
7: Ill.
2: I like your tire.
3: Mortimer, I hear you're teaching Carmen to speak English.
7: Ill. And she's teaching me to roll my eyes in Portuguese.
3: Roll your eyes in Portuguese. How is it?
7: No, it's a murder. Oh, that's fine.
2: What you doing this afternoon, Mortimer? I look all over for you.
7: Well, I was in the barn. I was milking the cow.
2: Oh, yes?
3: I thought you milked your cow in the morning.
7: Well, I used to, but for the duration, I milk her six times a day.
3: Six times a day?
7: Yeah.
3: Well, does she give milk every time?
7: Well, no, but she tries hard. She does.
2: Oh, Mortimer, you really are wonderful. You are a sensation. I like you very much.
7: Oh, come on, Carmen, my little cucaracha.
2: Oh, cucaracha.
7: Let's get away from this riff-raff, huh?
2: Come on, darling, come on.
7: Riggy-diggy.
2: Goodbye. Oh,

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2: It was night, but even with the protection of darkness, Max Tyler crouched low on the apartment house fire escape. 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And suddenly it happened.
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8: And now, Mary Foster, the editor's daughter. Thoroughly disillusioned by Dorothy Moss, the girl she had taken into her home, Mrs. Edna Darby has become very ill. When Dr. Bill Nelson told Mary Foster Lord of this, Mary took Della, her hired girl, who used to work for Mrs. Darby, and started for Mrs. Darby's house. It's now about 9:30 in the morning as Mary and Della arrive at Mrs. Darby's.
9: Miss Lord. Did you say Miss Darby's all alone in the house?
10: According to Dr. Nelson, she is, Della. Come on. Let's go right into it, Della.
9: Yes, ma'am. Well, it ain't no good for nobody to be alone when they're sick. But if Miss Darby's sick because she's disappointed in that Miss Dorothy Moss, she better get well quick.
10: Oh, she'll get over it, Della, but evidently it was quite a shock. Hope this door is unlocked so we can get in.
9: Well, we'll get in all right, even if it ain't. We'll get in through the cellar blockhead.
10: Oh, it's all right. It's unlocked.
9: Now, most likely, Miss Darby is up in her room in bed. You know, I'd kind of like to go up and see her, Miss Lord.
10: Oh, sure, Della. Come right along.
11: Who is it?
9: Uh-uh. No, she ain't upstairs. She must be in the sewing room lying on the couch.
10: It's Mary, Mrs. Darby.
9: Come on this way, Miss Lord.
10: All right, Della.
11: Well, Mary,

0: Dear, it's sweet of you to come over and see me. Hello, Della.
1: Oh, good morning, Miss Darby.
2: Well, I came over just as soon as Dr. Nelson told me you weren't feeling well, Mrs. Darby, and I'm awfully, awfully sorry.
0: Oh, it's really nothing. You shouldn't have taken the time from work, Mary.
2: Oh, there wasn't much going on at the office, and when I called Allie, he practically insisted I come over. From now on, Mrs. Darby, Della's going to be here with you.
1: Yes, ma'am.
0: Oh, but you need her, Mary. The children...
2: We got along all right before Della came to us, and we'll get along all right now. She belongs here with you, and I know she wants to be here.
1: You know, I can't have you sick like this, Miss Darby. No, ma'am. You know, old Della's going to get right out in the kitchen and cook up some nice broth and custard and get some more weight on your bones. You're looking too thin. All this over one fool gal, too.
0: I know it's very silly of me, Mary, but I can't help it.
2: Of course you can't, dear. I understand. It isn't so much that you're sick as it is that you're having sort of a nervous reaction. But it won't last long. We just won't let it.
0: I don't seem to have any strength. I tried to get up a few minutes ago to make myself a cup of tea, but I just had to lie right down again.
2: Oh, poor darling.
0: I don't seem to have any interest in anything either. Nothing seems real, nothing matters.
2: Oh, it may not seem to just now, but it does really, Mrs. Darby. You can do so much good just by being your own self. People like to see you and talk to you. It always gives them an inner lift. You can take one disappointment like this. Of course you can. Look, have you had anything to eat this morning? You haven't, have you?
0: I don't want anything to eat but a cup of tea.
2: Mm-hmm. Della?
1: Yes, ma'am?
2: Will you come here a minute, please?
1: Yes, ma'am.
2: Did Dr. Nelson say anything about what you should eat?
0: No.
1: Yes, Miss Lord.
2: Della, would you make Mrs. Darby a nice hot cup of tea? I think that's what she needs right now.
1: Yes, ma'am. And how about some toast and jelly to go along with that tea, Miss Darby?
0: No, just the tea, thank you, Della.
1: Well, I'll go fix it right now. But you ain't gonna get fat just drinking tea, no, ma'am.
2: Della will see to it that you get well and quickly.
0: Oh, it seems so natural and nice to have her around the house again. But really, Mary, you need her for the children much
2: no,
0: more than...
2: No, now, please. Other women bring up large families and go out and work besides, so I guess I can manage with two. Here, let me fix that pillow for you, Mrs. Darby. It's all crumpled up.
0: Thank you.
2: There. Now, isn't that better?
0: Yes. Oh, Mary, why did she have to do it? Why did she? She seemed so honest and straightforward.
2: Yes, she did. And perhaps she is honest in her way, Mrs. Darby. Or rather, perhaps she might have been under different circumstances. It's hard to say. But let's hope that Dorothy has learned a lesson out of this. This experience may have been the best thing in the world for her.
0: I thought the world of that girl. It was just a crushing blow when I found out how dishonest she was.
2: Yes, things like that are hard to take.
0: They're so mortifying, too. I introduced her to all my friends. I told them how fine she was.
2: Oh, Mrs. Darby, nobody holds that against you because everybody knows how fine you are. We all make mistakes at times. If we didn't, we'd be little more than just human beings.
0: Yes, but... Oh, if I could only get away from this place for a while. Perhaps that's what I need, an absolute change.
2: Well, why don't you go away? There's no reason you can't for a while, is there?
0: No, but I just don't seem to have the energy or the initiative. I don't feel as though I want to get up off this couch ever.
2: Oh, now you're just feeling sorry for yourself, and that's no good. Mrs. Darby, if I were you, I'd start making plans right now to take a good long trip somewhere. Go to Florida or California. Anywhere where you can see things and then see different people.
0: I suppose I could, but...
2: Of course.
0: But somehow or other, I hate to think of going away by myself. I never used to feel that way. I was always ready to pack up and start out on a moment's notice, but now I... Well, perhaps I lack the courage.
2: Well, Della would go with you, wouldn't she?
0: Oh, well, yes, but I mean a traveling companion. Now, if you could only go along, Mary, I think I'd make the effort, but... But I don't know of anyone else I'd want.
2: Oh, Mrs. Darby, I wish I could, but I don't really see how I can. There are so many things that need my attention here at home.
0: Yes, there are. It's out of the question, I know. And I'm a little bit too old now to go traipsing around the country.
1: Well, here's your tea, Miss Darby. Nice and hot. That'll make you feel more chipper.
0: Oh, thank you, Della. But I don't seem to want it right now. Could I wait a while?
1: No, ma'am. You better drink it right now. Tea ain't no good after it gets cool.
2: Couldn't you just try a sip or two, Mrs. Darby?
0: No, I don't think so, Mary. I don't know what the matter is.
3: 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We'll be right back with more after this.
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1: George Burns and Gracie Allen. Well, now let's look in and see what's doing at the Burns home.
2: Gracie.
3: In the living room, dear.
2: Gracie, what happened? I looked in the drawer and I haven't got a single clean shirt.
3: Oh, darling, I forgot to tell you. Our laundress quit. Oh, she wasn't a very good laundress anyway. Remember how she used to cut the tails off your shirts to make her work easier?
2: Yes, it's just as well she's gone.
3: Well, she's got a job over at Consolidated now, making airplanes.
2: Mm.
3: Oh, that reminds me. 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
2: Why?
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0: CBC News, I'm Wayne Cabot. U.S. and British authorities are investigating whether Iran may be behind the arrests today of five people inside three suspicious vans seen driving towards a U.K. military base housing U.S. bombers.
1: Investigators poring over these white vans near a major airbase, now at the center of a suspected terror plot. Armed police officers swarming the area around RAF Fairford, the military base 90 minutes outside London, where the US has been launching operations against Iran.
2: Police received a call relating to three suspicious vehicles traveling towards RAF Fairford.
1: Five men are now under arrest for suspicion of preparing a terrorist act, the alleged plot thwarted by a member of the public.
0: A tip, says ABC News foreign correspondent Lama Hassan in London. No comment from Iran, which has said in the past that a base used to attack its territory is a legitimate target. Iran does claim to have captured an American underwater drone in the Strait of Hormuz. No comment from U.S. officials on that. President Trump claiming tonight that oil is again flowing through the strait more than before the war, he says. Ever hear of something called volcanic hail? Well, check this out from ABC's Jacqueline Lee in Hawaii.
3: Hurricane Nolo battering Hawaii with winds, waves, and more than a foot of rain, leaving behind the threat of mudslides. The mayor of Hawaii County supervising emergency operations.
4: You know, one slide is wind patterns, the other slide is rain. We've even got a slide for the volcanic activity.
3: Hawaii now also on high alert after new rumblings from the Kilauea volcano. Officials worried all weekend that if volcanic hail or tephra were to erupt, it would spread with the winds from Nolo.
0: One person died in the East Coast nor'easter, which is still swirling outer bands as far west as Pittsburgh. Heavy rain again hitting the Jersey Shore. So much water on Long Beach Island that a shark was seen swimming up a driveway. 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
0: A criminal investigation is being reopened into a student's report of being raped by 7 frat brothers at Cornell University. She says the university didn't take her seriously when she reported this 2 years ago, so she's suing now. A lawsuit that has the attention of the prosecutors. Here's ABC's Olivia Rubin.
6: A new lawsuit from a former student, identified only as Jane Doe, accusing the Ivy League University of failing to protect her from a brutal October 2024 assault. Claiming multiple fraternity members drugged, sexually assaulted, and raped her at the Chi Phi fraternity house. No criminal charges were filed. The DA telling me it's because Jane Doe's 2024 statement was dramatically different and, quote, did not allege that she was drugged, nor did it allege that she did not consent to the events.
0: Today, Pope Leo met with 7 survivors of clergy sex abuse in France. One saying afterwards, "We felt this was a pope who was authentically listening." American cattle ranchers say ICE raids are causing a worker shortage for them.
7: Cattlemen's groups in Texas, Oklahoma, and Kansas are speaking out about ICE raids, writing in a joint statement that ICE operations are having a massive chilling effect on legal, documented workers, warning, quote, these types of disruptions will lead to higher beef prices for consumers.
0: ABC Stephen Portnoy. At the VMAs tonight, Lisa wins Best Pop Video and Nirvana wins the Video Vanguard Award. Wayne Cabot, ABC News.
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18: 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What's coming up this hour on First Amendment Friday? Montana tried to fix its housing crisis with zoning reform. Did it work? We're going to explore that. California dropped the SAT test in the name of diversity, and now thousands of its own professors want to bring it back. Did the experiment fail? The Biden administration spent thousands on gifts for foreign leaders. Should we be bribing foreign leaders with taxpayer dollars? And take just a moment to cast a vote in my X poll. You'll find it at Lars Larson Show on X. The question, should the government give homeowners money to buy their first house, the down payment? In this case, Elk Grove, California, relatively small town in the state of California, they're talking about loaning up to $60,000. But it's not a gift. It is a loan. And it'll be interesting to see how that works out. I don't think it's going to put people money ahead. They will simply be borrowing more. And when they are inevitably forced to default on the loans, the taxpayers will end up paying the cost. So, should the government give homeowners money to buy their own house, first house? I would say no to that. Today's poll on X can be found at Lars Larson Show and at LarsLarson.com and brought to you by AMAC. I've been a member of the group for more than 10 years. AMAC has the conservative values I believe in. That's why I joined. I wouldn't go anywhere near AARP. So go to amac.us or call 888-262-2006. AMAC is better. Better for you and better for America. Let me start with Justin. Hey, Justin, welcome to First Amendment Friday. What's on your mind today?
19: Hey, Lars. Happy Friday. Hey, I'm confused about the diesel prices.
18: Okay.
19: I feel sick every time I go by the gas station. I see diesel for almost $8 a gallon in some places. I'm confused, especially after what you said a couple of days ago. We provide a 2 million barrel surplus per day in the U.S., so why are they still jacking up the price? Is it price gouging or what?
18: No, I think they're charging what the market will bear, which is the truth of every single thing that's for sale in the world, literally. And so how much diesel does America make? The answer is 5.5 million barrels a day. And how much do we use? We use 3.5 million barrels a day, right? So we have, well, what happens the other 2 million barrels?
19: So why are you going to jack up the price then, you know?
18: Hold on. Well, I was trying to tell you, but...
19: Go for it.
18: The other 2 million is sold to people who want to buy it outside the United States. And if you say, well, why don't we just keep it here and the price will drop? Can you tell me And this might be easier for you to imagine. I live in the Pacific Northwest. So if I know that housing is, that they're building houses to beat the band, I wish they were right now. They're not. Mm-hmm. But I would expect to see sawmills churning out piles and piles of lumber. I mean, because that's the region of the world, region of the country I live in. Do you know what happens when housing construction gets cut back? You produce less lumber. You don't need a big yard full of stacks and stacks of lumber you can't sell. So if you tell the oil companies, we're going to legally forbid to let you sell that extra 2 million barrels anywhere but the United States. We're going to create an artificial surplus, and the price is going to drop like a rock. If you're the oil company, are you going to keep making diesel?
19: Yes.
18: Why would you keep making diesel when you can't sell it and the price is going down?
19: Well, wouldn't other people around the world buy it because of the Strait of Hormuz?
18: No, but that's where it's going right now. It's being the extra 2 million barrels is being sold by people around the world. The problem is not in the United States. Have you heard that some of these strikes by both Ukraine and Russia have wiped out refinery capability in that part of the world? We produce more diesel than America needs. The rest of the world uses diesel for the same things we use diesel for, trucks, heavy equipment, and all that. Have you noticed that some of those refineries have taken a beating both in the Iran war and in the Ukraine war?
19: Yeah, I agree with that. Yeah.
18: That's why we're selling that extra diesel in other parts of the world. But restricting it and saying, well, you have to sell it here in America because somehow it'll produce such a surplus that the price will drop, it's not going to work. The economists don't agree it's going to work. Let's go to David. David, welcome to the program. What's on your mind?
11: Hey, Lars. This is David. Yeah, I'm calling in because most people listening right now don't know this phrase, and it's called the crack price of oil. And that's where you take 3 barrels of oil, and it's what the production cost took to produce it into diesel and gas.
18: Yep.
11: Now, July of this year, it was right around 15. I think it got as high as 20. Now it's $60 to $75 because California shut down 2 trucks.

0: petroleum manufacturing's in July, and we had four more go down. So a total of six hit. So now it's $75 to do it. That's why the price of diesel and gas has gone through the roof, because these socialist Democrats have done nothing but to destroy this country and set us up to fail. All it takes is some kind of crazy event and two more plants go down, and you're looking at $10 diesel and maybe even going higher than that.
1: And that's even though, and it doesn't have to be that the plants go down here, does it? Because if America now produces more diesel than we use, and we sell the rest to the international market, if another refinery somewhere on the rest of the planet, in Iran, in Saudi Arabia, in Ukraine, or in Russia, that goes down, guess what happens to demand for diesel? It goes up, right?
0: Demand isn't going to push the price naturally, but the crack price isn't going to change. That's like you're making bread. What's the price of making bread? Well, if you burn down all the bakeries, now what's the price?
1: Yeah. That's the problem, is that if one of the bakeries goes down, the remaining bread that's still being made by the not burned down factories is going to go up in price, isn't it?
0: Yep, and that's the problem, that they're not saying it on any of the fake media. They don't go into why did it spike, and they're blaming it. And everyone's looking at it like, well, why is oil $85, $90? That's the same as it was. Yeah, because the bakeries don't exist.
1: Yep. And by the way, the Strait of Hormuz factors into it as well, because any time you restrict oil in the rest of the world, then the demand for American oil and American diesel is going to go up. And I very much appreciate the call. Let's go to Lloyd. Hey, Lloyd, welcome to the program. What's on your mind?
2: Thank you. Well, I was calling about this arch that Trump wants to build back by the National Cemetery.
1: The one that was approved over 100 years ago?
2: Well, that's over 100 years ago.
1: Yeah.
2: I'm talking about today.
1: But it was approved then and just never built, right?
2: Right.
1: Okay.
2: But why do we need it? I don't understand why we need it, why we want it. He's going to spend millions of dollars building it, probably put his name on it somewhere. And why do we need it?
1: I don't know that we do need it. I mean, frankly, Lloyd, you could look at a lot of things the federal government does. You could say, do we need national parks? Tell me why we need them.
2: Well, national parks.
1: No, hold on. Tell me why we need them.
2: Well, we don't need them, but it's,
1: right.
2: You know, the fact that Americans use them.
1: Right.
2: Yes,
1: and Trump's idea is this was approved by the U.S. Congress about 100 years ago, and it never got built. It was supposed to get built, but it never did. And he's saying, let's go ahead and finish the project. We made a commitment to it 100 years ago. Let's do it now. Now, is some of it for his own self-aggrandizement? 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
12: 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Emmy Griffin joins me now. I've been looking forward to talking to a bright young lady who writes very, very well. She's a writer and analyst at the Patriot Post. Emmy, welcome to the program.
13: Thank you, Lars. Happy to be here.
12: I never had a problem taking the SAT, the Scholastic Aptitude Test. I didn't do as well as some of my fellow high school students, but it was, I thought it was a good measure of

0: What do you actually know? You know, how are you thinking? And can you actually complete some questions? It seemed like a reasonable test. And then a whole bunch of colleges decided to ditch the SAT. Is it now coming back?
1: I think so. UCLA is definitely toying with the idea. And people who are fans of diversity, equity, and inclusion are not very happy about it.
0: But explain the logic. Explain the logic behind that. Why are they against something? If you've got a test, isn't a test a relatively, equitable way of saying how good a student is this student? I mean, personal evaluations might be biased, but can a written test be biased that way?
1: Well, it's not the test itself that they necessarily have a problem with. They're more focused on equal outcomes. And so for students of diversity, they do not necessarily care if they're ready for school. They just want to make sure they can say they went to college. And it's all about equal outcomes and not necessarily about actual college readiness.
0: But what, number one, does the law provides all of us equal opportunity in America? Right. But
1: yes.
0: does it say we're going to get equal outcomes? Because I never read that part and I didn't think it provided equal outcomes, because there are lots of things that I might, you know, like to be a whole lot better at. And yet there was no guarantee that I'd get anything more than an equal opportunity, not an equal outcome. Where did they get the idea that equal outcomes is the way to go?
1: Well, that I do not know. That it is based in critical race theory, which is a Marxist theory that just says that.
0: Yes.
1: Sorry, that says that if there are I'm botching this up.
0: No worries.
1: Critical race theory is the theory that there are victims and there are oppressors, and those who are not succeeding because of their race are the victims. And those who are successful, it is because of their race. And that disregards anybody who is Black, Latino, any of the races that they see as the victims. They will typically use a shorthand to just say the brown skin races. That they are the victims, regardless of many of people who are Black or Latino who succeed and use the system and meritocracy to succeed.
0: Well, if they're saying that the whole system is built to be biased against the brown-skinned students, then how would they ever explain any success by any brown-skinned student? Because I think there are brown-skinned students that do very well. I had classmates who did a whole lot better than I did, and I had white skin and they had brown skin, and yet they seemed to do very, very well.
1: Well, you know, I think God distributes intelligence pretty equally across all the races.
0: Yep.
1: Just some schools are better at giving kids a good, solid foundation. I think attacking SATs at the college level is about as backwards as you can get, because the real problem starts at the foundations in K through 12.
0: Do you think it helps a student to tell a young lady or young man, you have brown skin, therefore we know that you're already doomed in this system, and therefore you can never really make it? How does that help anybody?
1: It does not. When you build in that victim mentality, it's a prison of the mind.
0: And in fact, you know what it makes me anticipate, Emmy, is that I'm talking to Emmy Griffin from the Patriot Post, is that when a young man or woman who does have brown skin ends up at a college, then isn't everybody on that campus going to say, oh, yeah, you got in, but you got in because you're brown. They let you in because of DEI, not because you're very good. And the student who actually is very good is going to be shortchanged, because everybody around them is going to assume, yeah, you got in, but they let you in. It's a special giveaway to people with brown skin. You couldn't have got in on your own, because we all know that you're forever a victim, right?
1: Yeah. Well, and that leads to, you know, affirmative action. And thank goodness for SCOTUS overturning affirmative action with that Harvard, the Students Against Harvard case back in 2023. But
0: Asian kids came in and said, look, you're discriminating against us because we're Asian and discriminating in favor of other people, not because they're better students, but because of their racial background. I mean, that one, I can't even believe that there were lawyers willing to support that crazy notion that somehow that wasn't racist.
1: Well, you have it's a bigotry of low expectations. DEI is the monster boss of the racism of low expectations. You have standards that are lowered for some races and made impossible for others, specifically the Asian students. And it's based on an immutable characteristic that they cannot control.
0: Yep. And sadly, that's where we are. But at least now, UCLA, is it unusual that UCLA is actually considering a return to a colorblind SAT test?
1: I think it is remarkable and exciting. I think that New York Times would disagree. They call it following the pack or a barrier and no longer considering its service to their community. In the article, Miriam Powell said that poorer UCLA has such slim pickings in their K-12 school with students, which, you know, going back to that bigotry of low expectations, but she does hit on the truth. The K-12 schools are where the problem is.
0: Yep.
1: If they don't have the building blocks in elementary, middle, and high school, they're not going to be able to succeed in college. Why is there a disparity in some schools versus others? And that is an interesting point. So you notice that communities that have really strong teachers' unions also tend to have a lot of failing schools, and a lot of those failing schools tend to serve those in low-income neighborhoods,
0: yep.
1: Neighborhoods that are more diverse, and they send their worst teachers a lot of times, not every time. There are plenty of wonderful educators who work in those schools, but a lot of the times they send their worst ones who have given up, who do not care, and they're sitting there pulling a paycheck, and they will send your kid along, no question.
0: No matter what, they'll give them a participation trophy. That's Emmy Griffin, who's a writer and analyst at the Patriot Post. Emmy, thanks very much. Back in a moment, we'll talk about taxpayers footing the bill for big gifts to foreign dictators.
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13: Hey, welcome back to the Lars Larson Show. It's a pleasure to be with you. It's First Amendment Friday. Your phone calls are welcome. Former President Joe Biden was handing out custom bowls and gold jewelry and a presidential soccer ball to some of the world's worst regimes, all of it on our dime. Is diplomacy really worth a nearly $2,000 soccer bowl? The Free Beacon, the Washington Free Beacon, reports a $1,962 soccer ball for the Hamas ally Qatar, a $1,500 bowl for the Chinese Communist Party General Secretary Xi Jinping, the guy who just met with Trump the other day, a $2,300 hand-blown glass vase for the dictator from Cambodia, Hun Sen. Those are just some of the taxpayer-funded gifts that the Biden-Harris administration had awarded to foreign dictators, human rights abusers, and anti-American world leaders. The Free Beacon dug up the financial disclosure forms to show exactly how much money got sent out. The administration doled out gifts from October of 22 to September of 23 as Joe Biden and his top cabinet members traveled around the globe for diplomatic powwows. Can you imagine this? All of this being given away. If Joe Biden and his multimillionaire crime family wanted to give away their money, I have no problem with that. Giving away the taxpayers' money, not crazy about that idea at all. Let's go to Kathy. Hey, Kathy, it's First Amendment Friday. What's on your mind?
14: Well, I was talking about, I'm calling in about, there's a big old history of the communist name-calling, and it's repeating itself. Back in the late 60s, we had to come up with sticks and stones will break our bones, but names will never hurt me.
13: Yep.
14: To get people to understand name-calling, it might be hurting your feelings, but it's not physically hurting you. And we need to go, I believe, back to common sense and equality, but equality plus the ability, not the color.
13: Yeah, I agree with you, but I guess what I'm wondering is, where are you finding the examples? Is anybody being punished for calling names? I mean, it's one of the things I try to do sparingly,
14: yeah.
13: because

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1: My mom, sticks and stones will break my bones, but dames will never hurt me. The problem is, in cancel culture, it can end up canceling you out of your profession. It can cancel you out of your job. And all of those things are not just real. We can watch them happen on a regular basis. I mean, for example, there's a musician named Ed Sheeran. And he's pretty good at what he does.
2: Where?
1: Okay,
2: yes.
1: and he gets this joker Macklemore to be. Macklemore had said, "I want to be involved in your tour," so he brings him on. He gets on stage and announces "Free Palestine." So he's using Ed Sheeran's stage to shout his favorite political message. Well, Sheeran and his concert company didn't like that, so they said, "Macklemore, you're no longer welcome," and they kicked him off the tour. And then all these other members of the tour said, well, then we're quitting too. And they kind of torpedoed the entire financial enterprise, and it hurt Sheeran badly. And so what do we do when the names actually do
2: the same thing, but he did it himself? The thing is, well, I can't actually relate because I'm not on social media. I'm 61. I don't participate in that garbage.
1: Okay, but you probably don't work a daily job either, do you?
2: Well, no, I'm retired.
1: But what I'm saying is, Kathy,
2: so
1: take
2: I have
1: your...
2: nothing at risk, but I'm saying even if this is the current situation, we've already done it. It's repeating itself in another form because there is a form out there being the phone and you know, all the Internet
1: but
2: connections.
1: Kathy, what happens when people who call you a name, and they're not just going to hurt your feelings, they might take away your ability to even earn a living?
2: Oh, yeah. No, I am 100% PTSD, Army related air traffic controller. I've been called all kinds of names for taking a retirement check early. It does not affect my reality.
1: Okay, and that's good to know. Kathy, thanks so much. I appreciate the call. Let's go to Tom in Nevada, listening on the great KKFT. Hey, Tom, welcome to the program. What's on your mind?
3: I want to talk about Bagram Air Base, but real quick about Kathy. The other thing that I agree with both of you, the other thing that was not touched upon was if I'm a food server and I tried to help another server and I said, well, take this to her table, but she identifies as he, suddenly I'm in trouble.
1: Yep. And so you might get fired, right?
3: Yes. Oh, yeah.
1: And if you get fired from one restaurant, it might be, depending on how far and wide the story is spread, that you might find you can't get a job anywhere as a server, right?
3: Right. So back to Bagram Air Base. That's the one in Afghanistan. We had a terrible withdrawal from there. Biden, even though it was planned that we'd keep the air base, Biden gave up the air base as well as the rest of the country.
1: He sure did.
3: It was very integral to our security. It's right next to China. But could you imagine the borders, Iran? How much easier would it be to prosecute this war if we had Bagram Air Base, which is one of the largest, most heavily fortified.
1: And think about all the billions of dollars that air base cost us, and we ended up handing it over to the Taliban and effectively handing it over to the Chinese, right?
3: Right, but I've never heard anybody talk about how it relates to the Iran war.
1: No, and I haven't either, because I think it's one of those woulda, coulda, shoulda. If we still had access to that base, would it make a big difference? Yeah, I think it probably would. Thanks so much for the call. 866-439-5277. Send your emails to talk@LarsLarsen.com. A warning for you, your car can be a spy. And here's a true story, and it proves that point. A guy's car insurance had jumped over 20%. No accidents, no tickets. So he started digging to find out who had turned him in. 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
3: And for a time, I think it's a great state. But Montana has now stripped power from local governments to block new housing, and it's being called a miracle. Should the rest of the United States follow suit? I thought we'd ask the question of David Rand, who's founder and CEO of the Land Liberty Movement and the platform Build the Dream. Mr. Rand, welcome.
4: Thanks for having me.
3: So tell me about this movement and what Montana did that made a more friendly place to be able to build housing that people need.
4: Yeah, we had this enormous influx of out-of-staters circle around the time of the start of Yellowstone, the TV show, to COVID-19. Yep. And rather than solving this problem the way a lot of blue states are trying to solve this problem, when they have rising rental and housing mortgage crisis, they solve these problems by big government programs and rent control and things like that. We took the opposite tack. We empowered local people, regular people on the ground, the property owner, to decide what they want to do with their property, to build more housing if they so choose, and let market forces do the rest.
3: Isn't that the case that, to a large extent, in the liberal blue states, and I happen to live in one, the state of Washington, the government becomes like the worst HOA on steroids? You know, it becomes, you know, the folks that you can, you know, all the Karens out there can go running to the government saying, don't let anybody build anything. And I know there are people who like that idea. I don't. I tend to like the idea that if you own the piece of land, it's your land. Do what you want with it.
4: That's right. Well, that's the American institution. That is our tradition as Americans. And really, it wasn't until the 1930s to the 1960s that we decided, well, actually, we should put government in charge of all land decisions. And we made these little Soviets called planning boards everywhere. They're going to put out 5, 10, 15-year plans as if this was Maoist China, and then tell everybody else, hey, your plan to add an ADU in the backyard for your grandmother, that doesn't fit our plan. And our plan is the important plan, because after all, we have planning degrees. And we're special people with special degrees that can tell everybody else how to live. That's not the American way. That's not the American dream. And we've seen this just get worse and worse and worse over this time, so that now we have a completely different building market that does not allow entry specifically to young Americans to get access to an asset and to have rent that's affordable enough so that they can get a down payment.
3: And David, I'd be lying if I told you there aren't times, even in my own neighborhood, where I'll drive past a house and think, that is one of the ugliest paint colors I've ever seen. Or that's the kind of roof I would never put on my house. But then I'm never tempted to say a word about it because, you know what? It's not my house. And if I wanted to control how it looks, I should go down and buy it, you know, if I'm able to buy it, and then do whatever the heck I want with it. But otherwise, leave me alone. And I just don't understand the inclination people have to say, I want to tell everybody else what they're allowed to do with their house, because if they do anything other than what I envision, then it's going to irritate the daylights out of me. Well, too bad. That would be my answer to them anyway.
4: Mm-hmm. Yeah, exactly. Well, it's Thomas Jefferson's favorite quote. Would you rather have the problems of liberty or the problems of tyranny? And the problems of tyranny here are enormous problems, right? We've said we don't want to see apartment buildings built here or a townhouse built there or allow you to have that ADU or that granny flat. We're not going to allow you to build this tall, that close to the road.

0: road, that far away from the road. We have this enormous corpus of building regulations and zoning codes and all these things that have built up, and it's created a condition where all we build are giant expensive houses and not small houses. So in the 1960s and 1980s, about 40% of all new home construction were starter homes. Now it's 7%.
1: Wow.
0: Right? So that market is completely different. So if you're a young person, you're in your 30s and you got a wife and kids, you're trying to do the conservative thing, where do you go to get an asset? Where do you go to buy that home? Well, only 7% of the new entry to the market is going to be is somewhere in your price range. And those are not going to be maybe not an area where you have your job, where you have your community. It's not just that we don't build enough houses. It's that we build houses in areas where people not necessarily can be because, well, that's where the jobs are at. So we have this complexity in the system that doesn't lend itself to, you know, solving real people's problems because we've isolated property rights away from the individual who best makes that decision.
1: I'm talking to David Rand, who's founder and CEO of the Land Liberty Movement and the platform Build the Dream. I take it these aren't restricted to Montana only, or are they? And you want to see imitators pop up elsewhere in America?
0: Oh, that's exactly right. And that's my story. So I've been in my home state for about 15 years doing public politics, doing elections and legislation on the state level. And now what I'm doing after this Montana miracle in 2023 and 2025, I started a new organization to take these lessons that I've learned and build a national movement of young people like me to tackle these problems all over the country, every state. So I would love to see people join us and go to buildtheamericandream.org if you would like to.
1: You know what I'd like to see? Can I give you an idea? And you're free to do with it whatever you want. You paid nothing for it, right? But I think it goes to what you're talking about. Can we agree that there are a bunch of states in America where the land use laws are relatively spare and they get a lot of housing built? And both Austin and San Antonio in Texas, I live in the Northwest, but they're in Texas, they were an example where they changed the rules and they got a big flush of new housing and prices came down. And that was desirable. And then you have all these states that are the deep blue states that want to regulate the daylights out of housing all day long. And I suggested that, you know, the biggest financing mechanisms in America are Fannie Mae, Freddie Mac, FHA, and maybe to some extent USDA. And what would happen if those agencies said, if you're one of those states that has attractive, you know, restrictions on government regulations on housing, you know, the ones that are, you know, more easygoing, like Montana and the miracle, we're going to give you a favorable rate on mortgages, either on the down payment or on the interest rate or whatever. And the states like California, where the average cost of government is 30% or more of the cost of the house, yeah, you guys are going to pay a penalty, and it'll be revenue neutral. You know, the bad states with bad zoning will pay more, and the good states with good zoning will pay less, and it's the state's choice and the people of the state to say, yeah, we're going to have the good zoning, or no, we like all that crazy zoning, and we're willing to pay the penalty. What do you think about that as a way to push that policy from the federal level, or is that too intrusive?
0: I get what you're saying, and it's a good concept. In fact, the Road to Housing Act, which recently passed Congress, had similar concepts in it when it came to HUD giving a subsidy to localities who zoned for more growth and started to do that. And we did some similar things in Montana with the Montana Land Use Planning Act to create incentive structures for localities to take into account growth, which is a thing they weren't doing, which is kind of insane when you think about it. Like, how do you plan for the future without growth? So you have a, there could be good things that the federal government can do here, but really the best thing about this agenda, the best thing about what I'm advancing is it doesn't require Congress.
1: No,
0: Congress is so broken and incapable. This is a local issue and a state issue. One of the better things you could do, because the localities have such bad incentive structures to loosen up on the zoning rules, is actually go to your state government like we did in Montana, because the state governments are actually what empower the localities with these powers. So go to them and create property rights protections for people to do what they should have been able to do and have been doing since the founding of this country, which is build the property the way they want to, as long as it doesn't harm anybody else.
1: And leave everybody's private property rights alone. That's David Rand, founder and CEO of the Land Liberty Movement and the platform Build the Dream. David, thank you very much. 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
4: From ABC News, I'm Wayne Cabot. Iran is suspected in a possible terror plot involving five men caught Sunday in the United Kingdom, driving toward a Royal Air Force base that houses U.S. bombers.
5: President Trump praising the arrests, saying they thwarted a big attack.
6: We had them under investigation. They were looking to do big damage.
5: The airbase now on lockdown. The threat level raised to Delta, the highest alert level.
4: ABC's Lama Hassan in London. President Trump claims that more oil is flowing now through the Strait of Hormuz than before the war, and that better days are ahead. ABC's Stephen Portnoy.
7: Nationwide, GasBuddy says Americans are paying an average $4.45, about $1.50 more than at the start of the Iran war. President Trump again arguing prices will soon fall.
6: Oil will come dropping down as soon as Iran gives up, as soon as the war is over, which will be soon.
7: But Trump this weekend rejecting a deal offered by Iran to reopen the Strait of Hormuz if the U.S. again signs on to the terms of this summer's short-lived ceasefire.
4: Like a tourist who doesn't want to leave, a slow, sprawling nor'easter continues to soak the Jersey Shore, Governor Mikey Sherrill.
8: Dozens of people have evacuated from their homes due to flooding, and dozens more were rescued from cars and flooded roadways.
4: Also soaked Hawaii from another hurricane, Nolo, in Hilo, ABC's Jacqueline Lee.
9: National Guard troops already rescuing some residents. And while the Big Island avoided a direct hit, Nolo churned off the coast for 36 hours. And the threat from that much rain remains, especially after Hurricane Lala destroyed parts of the island just 6 weeks ago.
4: Taylor Swift got a director award at the VMAs, making her the most awarded, breaking her tie with Beyonce. This weekend's release of Avengers Endgame put it at number one at the box office, 7 years after becoming the second highest grossing film ever. You're listening to ABC News.
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1: There is an inherent dignity that no law or algorithm can eliminate. The Pope talking about the sick, visiting them at a care center, saying prayers at Our Lady of Lourdes on his third day in France. Leo demonstrated his comfort with the language.
2: Jamais pareil rayonnement du paix, du sérénité et du joie.
1: Leo also meeting with survivors of clergy sex abuse, one saying afterwards, "We felt this was a pope who was authentically listening." Former pastor Caleb Flynn, an American Idol contestant, is due back in court in the morning in his murder trial in Ohio. He denies killing his wife, but prosecutors had his mistress read texts he sent her. Here's ABC News legal contributor Brian Buckmeyer.
3: The mistress isn't going to be a witness that tells the jury whether or not Caleb Flynn, in fact, did kill his wife and covered it up. But she's a big part of the motivation for why he did that. Reading thousands of text messages, talking about wanting to kill his wife, and the frustration and anger that he shared with his mistress about what his intent or what he wanted to do with his life, namely killing his wife and moving along with her.
1: Before it became the White House briefing room in the 70s, the space was the White House pool, and President Trump is now appearing to call for the pool to be restored. It was Nixon who drained it. Wayne Cabot, ABC News.
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15: Welcome back to the Lars Larson Show. It's First Amendment Friday, my favorite day of the week, because we let you exercise your First Amendment freedoms, not granted to you by government, but prevented from government interference by the First Amendment to the Constitution. You got that right to free speech from God, God the Father. And yeah, I know that's going to make some of the pronoun people unhappy. Too bad. Glad to have you with me. If you want to jump into the best conversation and talk journalism, it's here every day at 866-HEY-LARS. 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And if you're a naysayer, we always put naysayers first. You go first in line. Make your argument if you disagree with something you've heard on the show. That has been a tradition of this show for more than 30 years. 866-439-5277. 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Let me tell you what's coming up this hour, and then I'll get to your calls. The Atlantic Ocean has not gone this long without a hurricane in 112 years. Is the calm about to break? MS Now's Lawrence O'Donnell called Donald Trump the champion of American degradation, and he might not even win worst media quote of the week. Who could possibly top that? The government spends billions that Americans can't easily track. How much taxpayer money is being spent in the dark, and should Washington, D.C. be forced to show us the receipts? And take just a moment to cast a vote in my X poll. You'll find the question every day at Lars Larson Show and at LarsLarson.com. Today's question: should the government give homeowners money to buy their first house? The example is a small town in California, Elk Grove, California. They are literally talking about voting to allow first-time homebuyers up to $60,000 funded by local taxpayers. Of course, it's only a loan. That means they have to pay it back, which means that when it comes time for foreclosure on that house, the first mortgage will be honored first, the second money, the $60,000, will be honored second, and chances are the taxpayers are going to lose their shirts. But should the government give homeowners money for the down payment on their first house? I would answer no to that one. You can vote any way you like. You'll find the question at Lars Larson Show and at LarsLarson.com, and brought to you by AMAC, the Association of Mature American Citizens. AMAC has the conservative values I believe in. I joined the group about a decade ago. You can join too. Just go to amac.us or call 888-262-2006. 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Better for you and better for America. On First Amendment Friday, let's go first to Joanne in Nevada. Hey, Joanne, welcome to the program. What's on your mind?
9: Hi, Lars. I was just really interested in what your last guest was talking about regarding whether or not you want to deal with planners and the planning commission, that kind of thing. Here in northern Nevada, we have a dichotomy, right, where we have a lot of influx of the Californias. We call them the California refugees. They're running away from California.
15: Yep.
9: They want to settle here. They find lower prices here. And so, you know, they're outbidding the normal folks who are working here, because they're a lot of times they're retirees, or they've gotten a big job that's been incentivized, you know, such as the Tesla factory and the Giga factory and the Switch factory.
15: What would you like to do with those people instead?
9: Well, you know, I think our real issue is that we have people in, say, the county commission who are allowing an override of some of the planning commission, which I find a little disturbing. Because if you have, say, planned out the streets, the sewer systems, you know, all of the other things that go along with that government does pay for with our tax dollars.
15: You mean the people pay for with their taxes. Government doesn't pay for anything.
9: Exactly.
15: Agree, Joanne?
9: Well, I agree with you with that way. Absolutely, for sure.
15: Yep.
9: But... So we've all paid for it with our tax dollars, the streets for this area, and we've planned it out through the Planning Commission that it's only going to have, say, single family dwellings with, you know, a third of an acre.
15: Yeah.
9: Right?
15: Okay.
9: And
15: but
9: so
15: but you got to get to the point. What is it they're overriding or giving exceptions to?
9: Well, on that third of an acre, then they say, okay, you can now, instead of a single family with traffic and sewers and all that kind of stuff, now we're not going to do, you've bought two pieces of land there, and we're going to allow you now to build apartment complexes. Well, the streets aren't set up for that. The fire department is not set up for that. The sewer systems are not, you know, set up for that.
15: So hold on, Joanne, I want to ask you something. Do you consider yourself a conservative?
9: 100%.
15: Okay, then who has any business telling me what I can do on my land?
9: The what I'm telling you is, and I agree with that as well, right? We also have the overreach.
15: That's a conservative philosophy, isn't it? That my land is my land. You want to do something, buy my land for me. You can do whatever you want with it. But I don't tell you what to do on your land. You don't tell me what to do on my land. And yet you're telling me you seem to like the idea. And I'm not trying to be too rough with you, but Joanne, you're telling me why our government masters have planned out our future. Do you know a government that can plan itself 15 minutes into the future? I mean, these folks who will tell us why we've got your plan set for the next 30 years. And you go, then why are you tearing up the street this year that you just finished repaving last year? Well, we forgot something, or we have to change something. How often do you see that from the very people who would tell you, we've planned out everything for the next couple of decades?
9: And if we were both living in that particular community, I would 100% agree with you. Do whatever you want on your land.
15: Yeah.
9: But we're not living in that community. We're living in the community where the taxpayer is being held hostage, right? We're paying all this money, and then these big developers come in and get in, and they don't have to pay their own way, right?
15: Hold on. When they hook up that house or that apartment complex to the sewer and the water and the power, aren't they paying for all of those things? They're not only hooking it up to the building, but they're going to pay the rate for the next century or so.
9: Yeah, but the owner is going to pay for the cost of the sewer system, but the sewer system here is overtaxed already, right? They need to build a new sewer system.
15: Hold on, Joanne, you just gave me a delicious opportunity. So these people that have planned our future for the next 20 years, they undersized their system? Doesn't that suggest they don't know jack about planning?
9: You're absolutely right, but here's the reason we're in this dilemma, right? Is because we're already in this system, right? So either make those developers pay for a new sewer system, right? Or don't change the plan. One or the other.
15: or you could say the cost of building all the new pipes and the sewage treatment facilities and everything else is spread out like the cost of everything gets spread out. If you have 100,000 water users in a given area and you have to build a new dam, who pays the cost? All 100,000 users. If you need new pipes in the ground, who pays the cost? All 100,000 users. Because all of them benefit from the use of that system, right?
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15: Hey, welcome back to the Lars Larson Show. Let me put this in front of you. MS Now's Lawrence O'Donnell called Trump, Donald Trump, the champion of American degradation. And he might not even win worst quote of the week. Who could possibly top that? I thought we'd talk to Tim Graham, who's executive editor of Newsbusters and director of media analysis at the Media Research Center. We turn to them on a regular basis. Hey, Tim, welcome back to the program.
29: Thank you, Lars.
15: Let's talk about which is the worst media quote of the week in a moment. But can you first explain to me, what in the world is the crazy Lawrence O'Donnell referring to when he calls President Trump the champion of American degradation? What does he mean?
29: I assume to some extent he's talking about his personal style, the trash-talking Truth Social posts, because you know they hate those.
15: Yep.
29: And just the way he sounds boastful. This is the greatest economy we've ever had. You know, this is the greatest war. We so defeated Iran, it's not even funny. But, you know, what I find unbearably arrogant is Lawrence O'Donnell. Remember, he used to write for the West Wing for Aaron Sorkin.
15: Yes, he
29: did.
15: And
29: that's just the way he delivers these things, where he's like, all the pauses. Donald Trump is the champion of American degradation. You know, it's just like, oh, stop.
15: Just the faux dramatic delivery that's supposed to add gravitas to everything that Lawrence O'Donnell says?
29: Well, I guess it makes me think of Sam the Eagle, the Muppet, yeah. Who is always so super serious, but he was more charming.
15: I guess I could say Ted Baxter, but that would seriously date me going way back.
29: Sam the Eagle is far behind.
15: I know that's far enough back. Anyway, tell my audience, who are the contenders for craziest media quote of the week or worst media quote of the week?
29: All right, so, yeah, there's Lawrence O'Donnell on The Last Word. This was the one that just jumped out at us the other day. So there's a press conference with Donald Trump and Mayor Zohran Mamdani, and of course,

0: the conservatives are like, why are you meeting with this guy and then having a chummy press conference? But of course, Laura Barón López, who used to be with PBS, she's now with MS Now. So she comes running out there at the press conference and says, Mayor, what's your response to President Trump banning outlets from the White House grounds? Did you challenge him at all about this? Historians and legal scholars have called it textbook authoritarianism. That's the part that really tickles me, because it's like historians and legal scholars who are reliably, you know, anti-Trump that we have on MS Now. But they always want to say this. Everything Trump does is authoritarianism. And the thing that's funny about this week is they're all saying Trump's an authoritarian. And then Xi Jinping shows up at the White House and they get out there with their microphones and say, President Xi Jinping. It's like he's not elected. He's an authoritarian.
1: He's the head of a communist dictatorship, right?
0: Yeah. Why don't you get it right? Label the right authoritarian.
1: Well, and the other thing about this is, from a personal point of view, Tim, have I ever been shut out of various politicians' offices? Absolutely. I mean, even before I began doing my opinion on the air, when I was just a reporter, you'd get banned from various kinds of, banned in the sense that senators, reps, mayors, governors, all those jokers would say, we're not talking to you anymore. We're not giving you any interviews. Oh, and in some cases, I even got banned from press events where they'd say, you're not allowed to come in the room. Well, why not? Because the governor says so. Or the mayor says so. So this is nothing new. And I know that for the average person who does, this is inside baseball for people in the media. But when I see people who say, we lost our hard pass to go to the White House. Yeah. Are you banned from the White House, or can you go to get a day pass like most of the other reporters in the entire country? Yes. So what entitles you and, I don't know, a couple of hundred of your closest friends and allies in the mainstream media to get a hard pass that's essentially a semi-permanent pass to enter the White House? Because we're special, you know, and nobody else gets that, right? Yeah. So what's the big deal?
0: Yeah, I was a White House reporter for a couple of years, first 2 years of George W. Bush. And at the beginning, before I had earned or whatever the hard pass, I used the day pass daily for several months. Doesn't stop you from getting in.
1: Nope.
0: But look, if we saw Biden banned a whole bunch of obscure people, like Simon and Taba of News Africa Today, and nobody cared. But it's CNN and MS Now, and they're the most self-important people in the universe. And he knows that. It's like, I don't think he did it thinking that the ban would stick. You can look at what happened with Jim Acosta the last time in the first term. He didn't expect it to stick. He just wanted to see them all freak out in their arrogant, we are the essential mechanism democracy kind of stuff.
1: Well, you know, and the other thing about this is that when they make this big a deal about it, they say it's a First Amendment issue. The First Amendment says the government can't get in the way of you publishing whatever you want to publish, whether it's on television or a Tom Paine common sense pamphlet or on social media or whatever. They can't stop you. But can they say, we're not going to give you an interview. And by the way, we're not going to call on you in press conferences. Yes. And politicians have been doing that since the beginning of time, right?
0: Yeah, I mean, the one thing, Lars, where you know that they always say no press is fundraisers.
1: Yeah.
0: reporters ain't getting into those because they need to be frank with their donors.
1: Well, can you imagine?
0: They don't want you hearing their requests.
1: What if Obama had been caught on mic, as we know he said, fundraisers? He said, well, you know, these people in the rural areas that cling to their God and their guns and, you know, and all this stuff. And he's disparaging half of America or 60% of America. They don't want that stuff on camera or on tape, do they?
0: Yeah. And the weird thing about that one, I don't know if you remember, we have to be old to remember this. I think he said it was repeated by the Huffington Post, which is like the least likely news outlet. They have a horrible reporter named S.V. Date now. He wasn't back then. But he's like the biggest Trump hater imaginable. And so if Trump's not cutting that guy off, he's got to be doing it just to get the TV people upset.
1: No, and in fact, I guess what bothers me is I never thought there's a thing called a property interest that lawyers talk about. I'm not a lawyer, but you know, if you have a property interest in something, they have to give you due process if they're going to take it away. But when you get a White House press pass that's issued by the White House, does that mean that you have a property interest in it and that the government has to walk through due process before they take it away? I don't think so. At least that's my impression. Tim Graham is the executive editor of Newsbusters. He's the director of media analysis at the Media Research Center. Tim, it's always a pleasure to have you on the program. By the way, you know, we all have to deal with computers these days. I've got them all around me in my studio. 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
5: 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Now, usually in covering news, but because I've been covering news, not just on this program, but as a reporter for the last 5 decades, and usually news consists of telling people important things that happen that are outside the norm. But occasionally, very occasionally, we have to talk about something that didn't happen, because that's what breaks the norm. I thought we'd talk about that with Anthony Watts, a senior fellow for environment and climate at the Heartland Institute. Anthony, welcome back to the program. It's been too long.
6: It's been a while. Yes, thanks for having me.
5: So tell my audience why it is so important that the Atlantic has not gone this long without a hurricane in more than 100 years.
6: Well, as you may recall, there was a movie that came out in 2006 by Al Gore. It was called An Inconvenient Truth. And in that movie, Mr. Gore said that hurricanes are going to be getting more frequent and worse. And, you know, death, destruction, you know, terror from the skies, everything's going to happen. Well, that didn't happen. In fact, right after he announced that, after Hurricane Katrina hit Louisiana and Mississippi, we went on a hurricane drought for 11 years for major hurricanes hitting the coast of the United States. Well, of course, that was they wrote that off as a fluke, you know. Well, now we've gone 100 years and there hasn't been a single hurricane in the Atlantic. And not one that's hit the United States in this season. Unheard of. So the real deal here is that if climate change is really making the worst, making everything worse in terms of weather, where are the hurricanes? Where are these doom predictions that you have been pushing on us now for 20 years? They haven't happened. They haven't materialized. And that basically points to Al Gore and the people like him as peddling bunk.
5: Yeah, and that's what they have been peddling from my point of view, but I want to prove it to my audience, because when they went out and said the hurricanes are going to get worse, tell me whether that not that makes meteorological sense. That is, if we're getting generally warmer throughout the globe, so you've got global warming, and would that generally produce better hurricane conditions, or do we have better hurricane conditions when we have both warm and cold, and

0: It's the mixing of those two that creates the problems.
1: Well, the mixing is one part of it. But you see, the Earth is incredibly complex. And these folks, like Gore, they think of things in simple terms. They don't see the complexity associated with meteorology. And I will point out, having spent 30-plus years as a television meteorologist and radio meteorologist, that I can't with accuracy predict 7 days ahead, because the nature of the atmosphere is chaotic. It's the butterfly effect, the chaos effect, if you've ever heard of that.
0: Oh,
1: but
0: yeah.
1: The point is that these things are incredibly complex. And so what's happened here in this situation, they're saying, oh, well, warmer conditions will make warmer water, and warmer water makes the hurricane stronger. That's a simplistic argument. The real argument is that the Earth is very complex, and complex systems don't behave linearly.

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0: They can control your energy. They can make you pay taxes to make hurricanes go away. Yes, they have proposed that. All kinds of stupid stuff.
1: You mean taxes are spread by a lack of federal funding and federal, or that hurricanes are spread by a lack of federal funding and a lack of taxes?
0: Right. Well, you know, there was a famous story about this king that went out to make the ocean quell, King Canute, you know, and all of his subjects laughed at him because they knew he was full of it. And that's basically what we've got here with the people like Gore and so forth that are making these predictions. Man cannot control the weather, much less the planet. It's just not possible.
1: Well, as you said, you can't even predict it, because I had a meteorologist friend years ago, George Steffen, and he told me, when we first got computers, he said what we would do is basically look for the same conditions today that were present, you know, in the historical record. You know, same temperature at sea level, same temperature at 10,000 feet, same basic humidity and all that. But generally for about a week, and after that, the predictions aren't very good at all. So predicting when the hurricanes are going to happen or not happen, does that even seem very likely right now?
0: Yeah, it's always been that way with forecasting. Whether you're doing persistence forecasting, expecting things to stay the same for a couple of days, or whether you're trying to do long-term forecasting, there's just not a lot of accuracy in it. And that's because the atmosphere is dynamic, chaotic, and complex. And in the case of this year, one of the biggest suppressors happened to be that we had a lot of dust blowing off Africa and into the intertropical convergence zone. And that dust tends to suppress hurricane formation. We also had wind shear in the upper atmosphere. And these things don't respond to global warming. They're just weather events that happen. And the biggest fallacy associated with the media and these prognosticators who claim doom is on the horizon is the fact that they conflate weather with climate. Climate is a statistical construct. It is an average of weather, temperature, humidity, rainfall, whatever, over 30 years. It does not happen in a week. Climate does not swoop down out of the skies and cause weather to be worse. Weather changes from hour to hour, day to day, and week to week.
1: Anthony Watts is with me, Senior Fellow for Environment and Climate at the Heartland Institute. And Anthony, I'm glad to have your expertise. So do you suppose Al Gore and his friends will be proposing that we set up giant fans and piles of dust in parts of Africa to maybe start hurricane-proofing the United States?
0: I wouldn't put it past them. They'll try anything, especially if they can get some money out of it.
1: Now, and that's the one thing that has been true. Al Gore did not come out of the vice presidency very rich at all, but he's very, very rich today, isn't he? And he's made most of it based on climate garbage.
0: That's true. And he's also purchased homes, just like Obama did, on the coast, saying, you know, sea level's going to inundate the United States. Well, you know, if sea level was going to inundate the United States, why are you buying properties on the coast?
1: You know, it's funny, too, because, Anthony, one of the best tests of that is when you say, well, how do you know that all the powers that be know there's not going to be a gigantic rise in sea level? And you say, because the folks who work for the big banks and financial institutions, do you really think they're going to finance multi-hundred million dollar resorts that are sitting right there next to the ocean, virtually at sea level, and they're going to put hundreds of millions of dollars into investments that have to pay back over decades, sometimes even half a century? And you say, they're not going to put the money there unless they have it fairly good on authority that that resort is still going to be there in a half a century. Anthony, thanks so much for the work you do at the Heartland Institute. You're listening to the Lars Larson Show. 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
1: The federal government spends billions of dollars, and Americans cannot easily track that money. 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And if you're a naysayer, we put you right to the head of the list at 866-439-5277. 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And join me in welcoming Jeremy Portnoy, investigative journalist at OpenTheBooks.com. Jeremy, good to have you back.
2: Good to be back, Lars.
1: So what? Why? How much of our taxpayer money is being spent without any kind of accountability at all, according to the government itself?
2: We really have no clue, and that's part of the problem. The Government Accountability Office has estimated in the past that about a third of all federal spending is not disclosed online, but we really can't put an exact dollar figure on it because even Congress and the Treasury can't track the spending.
1: Now, how is that possible? Because, Jeremy, I've never worked for a government agency. I've always worked for private companies. But private companies were pretty good about tracking every last freaking dime. I mean, when I worked in television, and if they advanced you some money to, say, travel out of town, they'd advance you, say, $500 or $1,000. And when you came back, if you didn't have receipts for it, you had to pay all the money back. It was a very effective way of making sure that you brought the receipts for everything. How is it possible that maybe as much as a third of all federal spending doesn't have any receipts or something you can track in an audit?
2: So over the last few years, we've seen a big increase in what's called other transaction agreements, which are these informal contracts that give a lot of flexibility to the company that's hired, that were meant to be used sparingly, but now they're being used all the time in NASA, the Department of Defense, the Department of Energy. And for a very long time, they didn't have to be disclosed until now. The Stop Secret Spending Act, we just signed into law earlier this month, that we've been advocating for years. So now federal agencies are going to be required to keep receipts on these other transaction agreements and post them online.
1: Now, what was the thinking before we get to the Stop Secret Spending Act that Donald Trump signed on September the 11th? What was the thinking of saying, sometimes we ought to just let people spend money on behalf of the government without providing any kind of paperwork to go with it? When was that ever something that was desirable? Do you know?
2: So the idea was to try and attract really high-level technology companies that don't want to be burdened by the strict regulation of a government contract, but the government still wants to work with, to work on, you know, NASA wants to work on space technology or different energy efficiency technology, things like that. So they wanted to attract those sorts of companies. But it just sort of turned into a way for every government agency to hide their spending and use these informal contracts to avoid disclosing where their money's going.
1: Well, in fact, I mean, what kind of company comes to the government and says, we'd like to do some work for you, but please don't keep track of every penny because we're not willing to do that? Because I got to tell you something, Jeremy, back when I was a regular day-to-day reporter, I talked to lawyers all the time. And one of them told me, oh, yeah, we have to account for all of our time down to 15-minute increments. And I said, well, how do you do that? And, I mean, they thought it was pretty cool technology 30 years ago when a lawyer would get a call from a client and have to be on the phone with a client for a while. And when they'd hang up, they'd punch in a 3-digit code, and that client's account would be dinged for however many quarter hours the lawyer spent on the phone with the client. So they tracked everything right down to a few minutes of time on the phone.
2: Right, and that's the way it should be, because we see so many examples of these projects going way over budget and way over schedule. And you look at the mess now with Boeing and the Challenger, the Artemis project. They're billions of dollars over budget. The rocket was supposed to be done years ago. It's still not ready. And there could be plenty more examples like this that are governed under these other transaction agreements that the public just doesn't know about.
1: Okay, so does the Stop Secret Spending Act that Donald Trump signed, 2 weeks ago, 14 days ago, he signs on September the 11th, he signs a bill on Stop Secret Spending. Is this going to be the game changer?
2: On paper, it definitely should be, because it, what it does well is it sets two requirements. It requires

0: require these other transaction agreements to be disclosed on usaspending.gov. And separately, it says anything that's not disclosed online, you need to make a note of it and explain what it is. So even if they find some other informal contract or some other way of hiding things under the table, there's no loophole here. And no matter what it is, it has to be reported to taxpayers.
1: I mean, was there a lot of opposition when they tried to pass this thing from the bureaucracy? Did anybody stand up and bellyache? We can't be asked to keep track of the people's money when we're spending it.
0: It took a long time. We've been advocating for this bill for over a year now. It did get bipartisan support in the end. I mean, it had sponsors from, you know, Jimmy Panetta, a California Democrat, was one of the sponsors of this bill. Of course, Senator Joni Ernst was the big driving force behind it. She's a Republican.
1: From Iowa.
0: So I wouldn't say it came up with a ton of opposition. It just moved very slowly and wasn't really a priority for a long time.
1: I'm talking to Jeremy Portnoy, who's an investigative journalist at OpenTheBooks.com. Please describe for my audience what the billion-dollar boondoggle act is, because I like this one even better.
0: Right, that's another one from Senator Joni Ernst that we've been advocating for a long time. And that's going to require a public report every year of every federally funded project that is either way too far behind schedule or is $1 billion or more over budget. And unfortunately, there's a lot of those, so it gets tough to keep track of them. So this way, there'll be one sheet of paper every year where taxpayers can see for themselves just how many projects have gone over budget.
1: I mean, that was the one that was kind of amazing to me, because they set the requirements, the hurdles are set so very low. Any project that's more than $1 billion over budget, I might have set it at $10 million. And any project that's more than 5 years delayed, you've got to list these all. And we have so many of them that if we set the barrier even lower and said, okay, everything is over budget by, say, $10 million, or everything's over, that it's more than 6 months delayed, you have to report it. I suppose we'd end up with a phone book-sized kind of list of projects.
0: We definitely would, unfortunately. But even still, it took 8 years to pass this bill. It's been in Congress for 8 years now. All it's saying is the government needs to produce a public report once a year of how many of these projects exist. And it took a full 8 years for that bill to go through Congress.
1: Well, and you know what I'd like to imagine? I always like watching some of these congressional hearings. Can you imagine having heads of agencies called up and say, okay, you've got this many items on the billion-dollar boondoggle act. We want you, the agency head, to sit here and explain to us why these projects are not getting done and why they've gone that far over budget. That's Jeremy Portnoy from OpenTheBooks.com. 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
1: CNN was allowed back in the White House media pool on Sunday, but on ABC's This Week, Attorney General Todd Blanche said that they were not denied access. He said access is a privilege, not a right. He cites national security.
2: The unfortunate and sad thing here is that after years and years and years of one-sided media coverage of the president from certain outlets, the president finally said it's not fair to the American people that this is happening and did something about it. There's still obviously litigation going on.
1: China's gift to the United States has arrived now in Atlanta via FedEx. Two giant pandas bound for American zoos. 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
13: Welcome back to the Lars Larson Show. I'll warn you right up front, this is likely to turn your stomach, but we've got to talk about it on the air. And have we given everybody the opportunity to get their side in? Absolutely we have. Imagine this. You have a baby boy less than a year old, and on a family trip here in the Northwest, he develops a breathing problem. You take him to the hospital. He passes away at the hospital, and you say to the hospital, "Can you help us make arrangements to have our baby boy taken home to Seattle?" And the hospital says, no, it's too expensive. Here's a piece of paper. Take your baby boy, load him up in the back seat of your car, and drive 4 hours back to Seattle. The parents wanted some help. They wanted the baby's body to be protected by being put in the hospital morgue. Hospital didn't offer that. They wanted help calling a funeral home to make arrangements for proper care and transportation of their less than 1 year old baby boy who had died without much notice at all. He just got a breathing problem while he was on his very first family trip at about

0: 9 months of age. And the parents are telling the hospital, help us make the arrangements. They weren't saying pay the bill. They weren't saying do it for us. And the hospital could have said, we will make sure that your baby boy's body is properly cared for. We will place him in the hospital morgue. We will take proper care of him until you, the family, have made arrangements. And we'll help you get in touch with a local funeral home. We'll get you the paperwork. Did any of that happen? According to a brand new lawsuit, Salem Health Hospitals and Clinic failed to do any of that. They told the parents, we're going to scratch out a little piece of paper on the back of a prescription pad. Here you go. Load your child up on the back seat of your car and drive him 4 hours back to Seattle. And by the way, I told you this would absolutely turn your stomach. When those grieving parents got home, imagine the horror of sitting in that car and you know your child's body is in the back seat. When they got home and they brought him inside, and then they called a local funeral home in Seattle to take proper care of their child, they had to clean the bodily fluids out of the back seat of the car. Did the hospital say, we would be happy to properly store your child's body in our hospital morgue until you've had a moment to breathe, a moment to grieve, a moment to think about this overwhelming event that has happened, that your child has died while you're on a family trip, and then we'd be happy to have somebody sit down with you, make some calls to some local funeral homes. According to the lawsuit, none of that happened. Now, have I invited Salem Health Hospitals and Clinic to come on and tell their side? Absolutely. And the invitation stays open. Have I asked the attorneys? The attorneys are very nice, but they declined at this point. They've brought a lawsuit. Here's the way they describe it in the complaint they've filed in court, the lawsuit. Michael Yermanev died in Salem Hospital's emergency room after falling ill during his very first family trip at less than 9 months of age. At the moment when his parents, Alexander and Natalia, most needed support, guidance, and assistance in navigating this tragic situation, they got none. There was no offer to hold Michael's body in the hospital morgue to allow the parents time to consult with each other, to rest, to make proper arrangements. Instead, they were handed a note scrawled on a prescription pad and told they had no other options than to put their son's dead body in the car seat. Alexander then drove Michael 4 hours home to Seattle, laid across the back seat. No grieving family should ever be put in that position. I agree with that. I'm not a big fan of lawsuits. If you listen to this show, you understand. I don't like lawsuits. And I think some of them are just money grabs. This is to right a wrong. And frankly, I tried to imagine, could there have been any possible logical explanation why Salem Health would treat a family this way? As they say in the complaint, Salem Health categorically failed this family at the worst moment of their lives, and we intend to hold them accountable. Yeah, and I'll be glad to have the attorneys on from either side. According to the lawsuit filed in Multnomah County Circuit Court, the grieving parents, their child was born with Down syndrome, and he had some other serious health issues, and he had breathing problems during a family trip. They had gone to a Christian retreat in Salem. Michael's mother and father said they rushed him to the hospital room after midnight. He died just before 3 a.m. And then the lawsuit says that Salem Health told the parents, stay away from your child's body. We're waiting for the medical examiner. Only to find out later on, the hospital said, oh, a medical examiner isn't coming. And in fact, I don't know why the medical examiner would come unless there was some indication of foul play or something like that. If you've died in a hospital and you've died under medical care, I don't know that a medical examiner would necessarily be required. But if they tell these parents, your child just died, stay away from him. You are not allowed to be with him. Now, that's outrageous to begin with. Hospital staff, they said, will you help us make arrangements? They did not say, will you pay the bill? And in fact, can you imagine a funeral home not making arrangements for parents, not giving it away for free? I understand that. But if the funeral home had said, we will be glad to transport your child's body, and there will be a cost, okay? Everything costs money. This costs money, too. But we will work that out in the long term. You imagine that funeral homes have to do that from time to time? Yeah. The hospital staff said, nah, that's going to be too expensive. Take the body home in your own car. The lawsuit says the hospital did not provide them with a realistic opportunity for the parents to process the death, consult with family, consider alternatives for respectful transport of their son's remains. In fact, they say the hospital didn't even bother to give them the documents necessary for interstate transport, not for them, but the funeral home certainly would have said, we need some paperwork to be able to take a dead body across state lines. The parents said they asked how to safely move Michael. The hospital staff said, why don't you put him in his car seat? Or, no, put him in a back seat and put a blanket over his body. And that's where he lay for about 4 long hours as these grieving parents drove back to Seattle. This is so outrageous. I cannot imagine. Salem Health Hospitals and Clinics, Salem Emergency Physician Service, that they failed to follow their own policies on documentation, family support, and handling of the body. And the complaint is asking for $10 million. I don't know what they're going to get. Do I read this one as a cash grab like some lawsuits are? Absolutely not. This hospital should have done right by this family. And if they have a logical explanation for their massive failure in this case, I would be happy to hear it. But at this point, it doesn't sound like there is. And the hospital isn't going to be willing, you know, because they're using the usual excuse. They're saying, well, there's a lawsuit, so therefore we can't talk about it. Now, if the hospital wanted to have their attorneys come on and say, we followed every single procedure, and there was a reason we told the parents to put the dead body of their little boy on the back seat of the car instead of calling a funeral home, I'd be glad to hear that explanation. And their lawyers could issue it. We're open to it anytime. They can come on the program anytime they like, and we've already made the invitation. By the way, I've told you before that everybody talks about those weight loss injections because the results are dramatic. 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
0: Hey, welcome back to the program. It's a pleasure to be with you. I'd be glad to get to your phone calls and emails in just a moment. But to be truthful about it, America's birth rate is in free fall right now, and our own government's own numbers show it. So who's going to fill the gap? And just to give you an idea, I think our current replacement, we'd have to be at about 2.2 live births per couple. And the reason for that is you say, well, if we're only simply replacing the two parents who are going to have a child someday, couldn't we simply do it by having a two replacement rate? And the answer is not with disease and accidents calculated into that. With that, you need 2.2, and we're far below that. So I thought we'd talk about it with Peter Forshaw Brooks, who's a research associate for the Pronatalism Initiative at the Institute for Family Studies. Peter, welcome to the program.
14: Thank you for having me.
0: Have I accurately described the kind of situation we're in, where America has fewer people or not enough births to actually even make up for the number of deaths that we're having every year in America?
14: Yeah, perfectly. And it's a real tragedy, because it's not just that people aren't replacing themselves, but it's also people want to replace themselves. If you ask people how many kids they want to have, typically it's 2.2, 2.3, 2.4, but we're not having that.
0: Have we figured out, number one, why is this happening? And is it simply what happens when people get to a level of affluence? And how do we fix it if it's a problem we need to fix?
14: Yeah, it's a great question. So I don't think it's affluence. Because if it was affluence, then we would expect whenever people's income goes up, that their fertility would go down. But when there was a random shock to people's incomes in Iceland in the late 80s, like a really unexpected shock, people's fertility actually really increased. So having more money is probably good. People feel like they can have kids. So it doesn't seem to be that. There seems to be some other kind of mix of factors, like things just aren't working out for people. People aren't coupling up as they would like to. kind of some kind of mix of issues going on with these kind of things, and maybe and to some extent material factors and housing costs and things like this, which seem to be really constraining people. And so I think that we can think about, well, first of all, really trying to understand the issues of what's going on. And in the past 20 years, it's probably to do with smartphones and all, everything that comes with them as well. And then thinking about, okay, well, given that people want to have more kids than they're having, and given that it doesn't seem to be an inevitable result of being a rich country, what can we do?
0: Okay, so Peter, tell my audience why this is a demographic problem for the United States long term, or for any country. Because as I understand it, China and other countries are in the same boat, and maybe their boat's in more trouble than our boat's in right now.
14: Yeah, for sure. So of all the regions in the world, only sub-Saharan Africa has above replacement fertility at the moment. So this really is a worldwide, and in sub-Saharan Africa, it's falling rapidly. Even everywhere. To illustrate how much of a problem this is, you might think, well, oh, we need a fertility rate of 2.1 to replace ourselves. The fertility rate in the US at the moment is about 1.6. That doesn't seem like such a crazy difference, but that's a gap of a quarter. So that means each generation is going to be three quarters the size of the generation before it. So you're looking at, in two generations, the size about halving. These are huge differences. And if you think about, well, who pays for things like pensions? Who pays for Social Security? Well, it's the new workers who come in. And even if you're relying entirely on your 401k and you don't care about the government, well, you still need workers to make that 401k turn a profit. Right? There's no getting away from the problem that you need a new generation of people who are going to come forward and generate the economy. So it's a huge problem just on a practical side. And then obviously, as I say, it's also a human tragedy, because people want to have families.
0: So does this call for some kind of government action to say, let's make it more comfortable for families to have more kids through tax policy? I mean, you don't necessarily have to incentivize it. How about just decreasing the taxes if people have more kids?
14: Right, for sure. And I would say that that's completely justified. And it's completely justified given that when you're having kids, you are putting in work, which everyone else benefits from. Right? Because everyone else benefits from there being the next generation of workers. And so when you have kids and put the effort in of raising children up and helping them to be rounded, developed people, that's a lot of work. People do it because they find it rewarding, but it's still a lot of work that benefits society. And so I think it would make sense to give people a tax break when they have it. And in a sense, it's kind of funny that typically if you have kind of tax allowances or different tax thresholds, children should have them too, but often it doesn't get counted as much. So typically the child tax credit is not as big as if you actually had a household taxation system which took into account that there are more people in your household because of the children you have.
0: I mean, even though I'm not an economist, but could you argue that economies of scale say when you have a family of four and it becomes a family of six, that it doesn't necessarily add 50% to the cost of that family?
14: Sure. So maybe you don't want to make it scale up like a whole person. But say in France, they have a system where you kind of divide based on the number of people who are in the house. Mm-hmm. So then that's not just like a straight line of increasing allowances, but it kind of curves to your benefit. And so it takes into account that you've got loads of kids, but it's not necessarily saying like, hey, now we're just going to double everything or triple everything and so on. And it seems to work out reasonably well for France, because by European standards, France has a very high fertility rate. And that would be one way of doing it. So, yeah.
0: It sounds like that may be the way we'll have to go. That is Peter Forshaw Brooks, who's a research associate for the Pronatalism Initiative at the Institute for Family Studies. 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We appreciate the time. 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

0: It took me...
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9: Hey, welcome back to the Lars Larson Show. It's a pleasure to be with you. I'm glad to get to your phone calls and emails. You know, I always try to disclose if I've got a bias on a particular subject. And on the subject of labor unions representing workers, I'm not a fan. I don't like the labor unions at all. Have I ever been in one? Yep. Did I fight it every bit I could? Yes. Did we decertify some of them? Yes, we had as well. So, do I like the labor unions? I don't. Do I think Americans have a right to join a union if they want to? You bet. But consider this. A photojournalist who says he was fired from his job for refusing to hand his union bosses his paycheck. Yeah. Should union power trump your right to say no? Patrick Simmons joins me now, who's vice president of the National Right to Work Foundation, and I actually agree with National Right to Work. Patrick, welcome back to the program.
10: Lars, great to speak with you again.
9: Tell me about this young man who worked as a photojournalist in my old business, which is television news. What happened?
10: Yeah, he got hired to be a photojournalist at KATU over there in Portland, Oregon. And he didn't last very long. He basically was hired and then within a month was illegally fired. And it's the reason why is the union said, join the union. This is a mandatory union position. Pay dues to the union. Sign a union dues checkoff. And when he didn't, which was his right under federal law, they had him fired. And the station went along. And so now he's filed charges. This is about as illegal as it gets. But it does show the bigger problem, which is in states like Oregon, unions can require some payment as a condition of employment. And if they follow the right steps, they can have people fired solely for not funding union activities. But here they didn't comply with the various responsibilities and requirements that a union has to go through if they want to mandate dues, which, you know, things like you can't be forced to pay for union politics. You can pay for some things, but not others. They have to give you notice about your rights before they seek to have you fired. They skipped all those steps in their hurry to just take this guy's paycheck. They even initially tried to demand he pay dues or be fired when there wasn't even a union contract in place. But the long and the short is this type of abuse happens because union dues are not fully voluntary.
9: And in fact, this one, just so everybody knows, the union involved, it's referred to as IATSE. And I remember having to deal with them. I never had to be a member of that group, but it was the International Alliance of Theatrical Stage Employees, which bizarrely enough end up representing some of the people who work in the television news business. Even though you don't think of television news as a theatrical stage, I guess these days that actually could be a good way to describe some of the news operations, especially the ones that cover the White House. But back to this young man. So when they came to him and said, you have to pay union dues or get fired, did his employer join in on that and insist that he had to join the union?
10: Yeah, that's right. And that's part of the problem here. I don't know if this is just someone in the HR department wanted to not stir up trouble and thought it would be easier to appease the union bosses, and even if that meant misleading this one individual about his rights, but they came along. And so these charges were filed not just against IATSE for its role, but also the company's role in going along with this. I mean, they obviously knew there was not a union contract in place when the union first said, hey, you have to pay dues because of this forced dues clause.
9: Just so the audience understands, yeah, their union contract had expired, right?
10: Yeah, correct. It expired, and then later they started a new one. But one of the many aspects of

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0: to force them to pay up or be fired.
1: So what's going to happen at this point? How do you fight this one, and how do you take this to court?
0: Well, he filed charges at the National Labor Relations Board. For better or worse, they oversee this area of the law. We think it's a pretty clear-cut case. Now, he's actually moved on. He got another position. This termination took place in the spring. He just filed these recently because the statute of limitations was about to expire. He should be offered back wages for all the time he missed. He should get expenses. I believe he moved after losing his job, and so those should get reimbursed. And then I think importantly, other employees need to be notified, because if a union is telling him, hey, this is a mandatory position, you have to pay dues, you have to be a full union member, you have to authorize dues deductions directly from your paycheck, again, all of which cannot be required under federal law, then they should be telling the other employees, because they probably were told the same lies when they first signed up.
1: See, I didn't realize that the automatic dues deduction was not something they could force on an employee. And I understand why the union likes it, because then they get their money automatically. But as a union member, if you're forced to be in a union and you agree to do it, are you allowed to say, yeah, and I'll pay you once a month, I'll write you a check on my own, but you're not taking it right out of my paycheck? Are you allowed to insist on that?
0: Yeah, you can insist on that. Non-members, so the people who, if you're in a forced due state, but you say, hey, I don't want to be a member, I want to have as little as I can legally be required to be involved with this union, and maybe that means this sort of forced fees where you get out of some of it, but you pay most of it. In those situations, employees can definitely say, I'm not signing up for a dues deduction, I want to pay by check every month. And you know, it's obviously a little more paperwork, and it's a little bit, it's another thing you got to remember all the time, but it actually has its advantages, because oftentimes, the union will seek to keep those dues coming even after a contract expires, or if there's a strike or that type of thing. And so at least if you control your money, you kind of have the maximum legal options available to you.
1: Does it sound like the employer now, K2 News, the ABC affiliate, has now admitted we did wrong and we were part of the problem here, or not?
0: These were just filed recently, last week, so we haven't seen any formal response from them. I think it's, the facts seem pretty clear-cut, and it would not surprise me if someone higher up at KTU said, hey, we got to make this go away. Someone screwed up. Let's do what we got to do to make it right, at least to the extent that's possible at this point. But we haven't seen that just yet.
1: Very good. Patrick Semmons is the vice president of the National Right to Work Foundation. I think one of these days, every single one of the 50 states in America, 58 if you're an Obama voter, will all be right to work states. But for right now, they're not. And you got to be on the watch, because the unions, they'll try to cheat you every chance they get. Hey, do you want another summer like last summer, where you barely slept at all because you are too hot all night long? 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

0: Biggest concern was, what am I going to do next?
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2: Lars Larson Show, it's a pleasure to be with you. And on First Amendment Fridays, we often talk about movies. One of them that's coming up, and it has Robert Pattinson in it, and it is not a documentary, but it's made by a documentarian, and it is about a real story, although they use the real name of Chris Hansen, the guy who became famous on NBC News for outing a bunch of sexual predators. But even though they're doing that, the story takes enough liberties with actually the way the story went that you can't really tell, is this fully feature film? If so, why use the real man's name? And if it's a documentary, then go the other direction. I thought we'd get Christian Toto to try to sort this out for me. He's the host of the Hollywood and Toto podcast, and we review or we rely on his take on movies most of all. Christian, welcome back to the show.
3: Good to be back. Yeah, this is a great topic for sure.
2: Well, let's talk about this because you've got you've got Primetime, which is the movie. And it's going to feature what looks like the work of Chris Hansen. They use the name of Chris Hansen, but it doesn't necessarily stick to the actual story, or does it?
3: You know, I don't know the whole story, the full story. They've made it pretty clear that this isn't a beat-by-beat, blow-by-blow account of what he went through over the years. They're admitting that there's some creative license here, and that's fine on paper for sure.
2: Sure.
3: But I think this conversation really gets twisted with this particular movie, which is opening this weekend, by the way, because we've seen movies that twist the truth and arrange things. You know, everything we saw in Argo wasn't exactly how it went down. Bohemian Rhapsody wasn't the true, true story of Queen. Creative license, they inserted things, they removed things. It does happen. It is a sticky situation because these are real lives and real people and real histories, and you know, there can be some ramifications here. Having said all that, this movie makes Chris Hansen, who I don't know, into a monster. I mean, this is a person who on the screen is cruel, is selfish, is vindictive, is obsessed with fame. I don't know if he has any positive qualities over a nearly two-hour movie. And I don't have any stake in this. Again, I don't know if this matches him in real life or somewhat matches him, but by golly, if I'm him, I'm looking at that screen. I don't think he's seen it yet. He made this weekend. And I'm thinking, what did they do to my life? I mean, it is that vindictive and that tough on him. And I feel like a line has been crossed.
2: I think you're right. And Christian, what I find disappointing about it is Hansen did some important work. I mean, all this stuff of catching the predators was started by a private nonprofit, a watchdog group called Perverted Justice. And what they wanted to do was record undercover sting operations against pedophiles. And then NBC News said, hey, let's turn this into a regular show to catch a predator. And that seemed positive as well. And I like the idea of it because it meant that you were sending a message out there. If you're one of those predators, you may be stalked by somebody else. You may be thinking you're stalking your child victims, but in fact, you might be stalked. And I thought maybe that'll have some effect of pushing people away from doing those kinds of things to kids. I mean, maybe it's not going to get every single predator away, but it might have some deterrent effect. I don't know if anybody ever documented that one way or the other, but it seemed logical to me that would do. And so why would they paint Hansen as this kind of monster?
3: I just don't know. Everything you said is accurate as far as its potential effect that they, you know, with pushing people to kind of not do these horrible crimes, for sure. There's also the fact that this show helped take these monsters off the street.
2: Yep.
3: Many monsters. Now, you can also say it's a bit creepy to make this into a TV show. If you're going for ratings, this is the way, this is exploitative. Those are legitimate, valuable arguments that we should be having. This film has none of those arguments. Everyone that is on the side of the catch a predator is seen as cruel or looking for something, you know, not noble. I mean, they're all painted in the worst light possible. And I'm thinking, wait a minute, the bad guys here are the child predators. You can
2: if you're going to take advantage of people, if you take advantage of child predators, isn't that a group that we could all pretty well unanimously agree? If somebody's going to get taking advantage of child predators and pushing them back a step or two is not the worst thing in the world, is it?
3: So it's not, at least I would think so. It's certainly not on paper. I don't understand the movie. I had big problems with the movie on many levels. I don't think it's very entertaining. It's very repetitive. Listen, Robert Pattinson is great, but his performance as Chris Hansen is so one note that I don't think a great actor should deliver that kind of a role. Now, maybe the director was saying, you must be this way. And, you know, he was sort of had to do the director's bidding. It's certainly possible. But Pattinson is a very talented fellow. Why he went this direction, it really escapes me.
2: Well, and here's something else that's weird, because Jeff Zucker, the former NBC CEO, played himself in the film. But Chris Hansen didn't know the film was being made until it was almost finished. And you would think that somebody like Pattinson, an actor, would say, well, you know, to really do this, you know, this role right, I went and spent some time with the real man himself, you know, with Chris Hansen. But apparently they never even told Hansen they were making the movie.
3: No, and I don't blame Pattinson, because would you go to him and say, listen, we're making a hit piece about your life. It's going to stick you in the worst way possible. Would you like to come talk to me so I can study your mannerisms? I mean, in a way, it's a little bit cowardly on Pattinson's part, because I think he said something akin to, we're playing him respectfully. He said something kind of very generic about the portrayal. No, I saw the movie. It is ridiculously one-sided. And again, Chris Hansen may be a blowhard. He may be an egomaniac, but there's just a quick teaser. It's just a spoiler of a microscopic moment. There's a scene in the movie where Chris Hansen is showing his young sons some of the work he does on screen, which is very mature in its themes. And some of the dialogue is extremely mature. You wouldn't expose your little kids to that. But because he's such an egomaniac and he wants to show that daddy's this cool guy, he's showing his kids that moment. Now, did that happen? I guess it's possible. But that's a creative choice, and I think it's a really bad one.
2: If they wanted to make a movie about a famous TV person who went out and made himself more famous by catching pedophiles and all that, and they wanted to take those kind of liberties, then call the guy, you know, John Johnson. But don't call him by the real guy's name and defame him when, in fact, he does appear to have done some very good work. And like you, Christian, I don't know Chris Hansen at all. Never met the guy, but always liked the fact that he was out catching pedophiles and helping the cops put them behind the bars. That is Christian Toto, the host of Hollywood in Toto podcast, and we're glad to have him on a Friday. 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
8: From ABC News, I'm Wayne Cabot. Iran is suspected in a possible terror plot involving five men caught Sunday in the United Kingdom, driving toward a Royal Air Force base that houses U.S. bombers.
9: President Trump praising the arrests, saying they thwarted a big attack.
10: We had them under investigation. They were looking to do big damage.
9: The airbase now on lockdown. The threat level raised to Delta, the highest alert level.
8: ABC's Lama Hassan in London. President Trump claims that more oil is flowing now through the Strait of Hormuz than before the war, and that better days are ahead. ABC Stephen Portnoy.
11: Nationwide, Gas Buddy says Americans are paying an average $4.45, about $1.50 more than at the start of the Iran war. President Trump again arguing prices will soon fall.
10: Oil will come dropping down as soon as Iran gives up, as soon as the war is over, which will be soon.
11: But Trump this weekend rejecting a deal offered by Iran to reopen the Strait of Hormuz if the U.S. again signs on to the terms of this summer's short-lived ceasefire.
8: Like a tourist who doesn't want to leave, a slow, sprawling nor'easter continues to soak the Jersey Shore, Governor Mikey Sherrill.
12: Dozens of people have evacuated from their homes due to flooding, and dozens more were rescued from cars and flooded roadways.
8: Also soaked Hawaii from another hurricane, Nolo, in Hilo, ABC's Jacqueline Lee.
13: National Guard troops already rescuing some residents. And while the Big Island avoided a direct hit, Nolo churned off the coast for 36 hours. And the threat from that much rain remains, especially after Hurricane Lala destroyed parts of the island just 6 weeks ago.
8: Taylor Swift got a director award at the VMAs, making her the most awarded, breaking her tie with Beyonce. This weekend's release of Avengers Endgame put it at number one at the box office, 7 years after becoming the second highest grossing film ever. You're listening to ABC News.
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8: There is an inherent dignity that no law or algorithm can eliminate. The Pope talking about the sick, visiting them at a care center, saying prayers at Our Lady of Lourdes on his third day in France, Leo demonstrated his comfort with the language.
16: Jamais pareil rayonnement de paix, de sérénité et de joie.
8: Leo also meeting with survivors of clergy sex abuse, one saying afterwards, we felt this was a pope who was authentically listening. Former pastor Caleb Flynn, an American Idol contestant, is due back in court in the morning in his murder trial in Ohio. He denies killing his wife. But prosecutors had his mistress read texts he sent her. Here's ABC News legal contributor Brian Buckmeyer.
17: The mistress isn't going to be a witness that tells the jury whether or not Caleb Flynn, in fact, did kill his wife and covered it up. But she's a big part of the motivation for why he did that. Reading thousands of text messages, talking about wanting to kill his wife, and the frustration and anger that he shared with his mistress about what his intent or what he wanted to do with his life, namely killing his wife and moving along with her.
8: Before it became the White House briefing room in the 70s, the space was

0: the White House pool, and President Trump is now appearing to call for the pool to be restored. It was Nixon who drained it. Wayne Cabot, ABC News.
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long, 4.3 miles wide, and it has a U.S. radar and surveillance weather station there, along with a 10,000-foot-long runway. And Ericsson Air Station was opened on the island in World War II. Well, the Ambler, considered a RC-135E, was a big, big plane, big four-engine jet. It was one of the biggest ones flown in the sky at the time. Plane had a crew of 19. Now, interestingly, I dug for a month, and I filed a Freedom of Information Act request. And never got the

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1: 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And that's what our footbeds do. They bring the ground up to the foot and they spread pressure around your feet evenly.
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5: From ABC News, I'm Wayne Cabot. President Trump says five people under arrest in the UK in a possible plot against an airbase that the U.S. uses to attack Iran, intended to cause a lot of damage. ABC's Lama Hassan in London.
6: Images obtained by British news outlets appear to show shirtless suspects handcuffed sitting in the road. Bomb disposal robots examining the vans. Police enforcing a 400-yard cordon and evacuating 85 households as a precaution.
5: The Kilauea volcano is rumbling and could erupt into hurricane-force winds now battering Hawaii. County Mayor Kimo Alameda worries about toxic ash.
7: It could shoot as high as 1,000 feet, right? So, and then if there's wind, then that wind pushes that tephra all over to the surrounding communities.
5: Pope Leo leading evening prayers in Lourdes, the Catholic shrine in France. After meeting with survivors of clergy sex abuse, really listening to them, they say afterwards, among them a man who lost his faith 60 years ago and hadn't been to Mass until

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5: From ABC News, Sherry Preston. Under arrest right now in Great Britain, several men who may have been trying to bomb an airbase outside London used by America to fly missions against Iran. The suspects stopped after tips about suspicious vans in the area. Here's ABC's Karen Waugh.
6: Officers soon arrested five men on suspicion of terrorism and explosive offenses. Bomb disposal robots spent hours examining the three vans. 85 nearby homes were evacuated. Police overnight not yet saying whether they found explosives. Images obtained by British news outlets appear to show shirtless suspects handcuffed, sitting in the road.
5: This as tensions in the Middle East are pushing oil prices up once again. This morning heading back toward $107 a barrel. President Trump says he thinks diesel prices are high not because of the Middle East, but because of Ukrainian attacks on Russia.
7: I spoke to President Zelensky. I said, you got to take it easy on the refinery.
6: He said we'll probably do that.
5: The president also saying he is mulling a ban on U.S. exports of diesel, but experts say that likely wouldn't do much to bring down prices. Large parts of the East Coast still soaked by the nor'easter that also smacked areas with hurricane-force winds. Mudslides are still a threat in Hawaii with Hurricane Nolo offshore. And a different Pacific hurricane, Polo, is about to hit Mexico. ABC meteorologist Jeff Smith says that could mean a lot of rain in the U.S.

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1: New Hampshire's Mount Washington and parts of upstate New York. But even so-called sunshine destinations can be surprisingly cloudy, at least part of the time. Some records say Honolulu and Miami have at least partial cloud cover about half the days of the year. That is the Old Farmer's Almanac Radio Report. 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
3: from ABC News. Sherry Preston, a wicked autumn nor'easter causing power outages, flooding, beach erosion, and downed trees all along the northeast coast. ABC meteorologist Leslie Lopez says the storm has also been deadly.
4: In New York, 56-year-old New York City worker Leighton Brown killed after debris from a tree fell onto a parking lot.
5: Broke my heart. He's just a good guy.
4: And a state of emergency in New Jersey for 8 counties. Coastal regions inundated with rain and flooding.
3: Major shoreline loss further south as well. Massive waves slamming beachfront communities in the Carolinas. 5 men being held on terror charges after they were arrested near a British airbase playing host to U.S. forces in the war against Iran. The 5 are being held on suspicion of terrorism and offenses involving explosives.
6: The arrests come at a tense moment in the war. Iran this weekend claimed it captured a second U.S. underwater drone in the Strait of Hormuz. And the Iranian foreign minister said his country is ready for the war to resume, even if it comes to a doomsday war. President Trump says he expects more talks this week.
3: ABC's Karen Waugh. A New York prosecutor is reopening an investigation into allegations of rape at Cornell University in a frat house 2 years ago.
7: It comes after a former student identified as Jane Doe sued Cornell, the Chi Phi fraternity, and 7 of its members, claiming they pressured her to take drugs and sexually assaulted her in 2024. Her lawsuit includes an alleged screenshot of a fraternity group chat from that night, in which a member allegedly told others she was available for sex. The DA says he never saw that chat until this lawsuit was filed.
3: ABC's Sophie Flay, a 13-year-old in Hobbs, New Mexico, accused of shooting his teacher multiple times. The teacher still hospitalized. 2 giant pandas waking up in their new home at the Atlanta Zoo, Ping Ping and Fu Shuang, gifts from China following Xi Jinping's state visit. This is ABC News.
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3: Days before her Tennessee execution, Christia Pike is asking for her life to be spared.
7: Pike was 18 when she and her then boyfriend tortured and murdered their fellow classmate Colleen Slemmer in 1995. The 3 were in a job training program together. Pike confessed to the crime shortly after, saying she thought Slemmer was trying to steal her boyfriend. Pike's attorneys are calling on Governor Bill Lee to commute her sentence to life without parole, citing the trauma she endured as a child, as well as her history of mental illness.
3: ABC's Hannah Patah. A White House dinner to discuss AI. ABC's Allison Cusick with a few of the details.
10: President Trump last night met privately with Anthropic CEO Dario Amodei, saying this before their dinner.
11: I'm for let's go and let's win. You know, we're about a year, maybe a year and a half up on China.
10: But Amadei has pushed for an industry-wide AI development slowdown. Axios reports OpenAI and Anthropic are now investigating tens of thousands of incidents in recent months where rogue AI agents bypassed security guardrails, including targeting U.S. government websites.
3: Now on to the hurricanes. Hurricane Nolo battering Hawaii with wind, waves, and more than a foot of rain. There was also some concern that Mount Kilauea volcano could erupt, spreading volcanic hail across the island in the wind. Meantime, Hurricane Polo bearing down on Mexico's Baja California and headed for the south. Southwest, parts of Arizona, Utah, Colorado, and New Mexico could get drenched. Sherry Preston, ABC News.
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14: 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In Keene, several parking spaces on the north, east, and west sides of Central Square will be closed today through the end of the workday. Spaces blocked by orange cones or barriers are designated no parking zones. For traffic, the east and west sides of the square will be reduced to one travel lane, while northbound and southbound traffic will be maintained. Drivers and pedestrians should use caution and be prepared for shifting traffic patterns. New Hampshire is receiving more than $3.6 million in federal funding to support fire departments across the state, including 3 local communities. Keene is receiving nearly $198,200 for power cots and power lift systems to help firefighters and emergency personnel move patients. Spofford Fire District is getting more than $72,000 for firefighter breathing apparatus, while the town of Surrey is receiving nearly $33,000 for protective equipment, washer and dryer. The funding comes through FEMA's Assistance to Firefighters Grant Program and will help departments purchase equipment, protective gear, and other resources to support emergency response and firefighter safety. The New Hampshire DMV is advising residents about official letters being sent regarding unresolved out-of-state driving matters, according to a press release. New Hampshire joined a national driver record sharing system in August, allowing states to share driving records electronically. As states add historical records to the system, the New Hampshire DMV is being notified about New Hampshire residents with unresolved matters in other states, including court defaults, convictions, and suspensions. Under state law, drivers have 30 days from the date of notification to resolve the issue or request an administrative hearing before their New Hampshire license could be suspended or revoked. Drivers who receive a notice must contact the state listed in the letter, since the New Hampshire DMV cannot resolve matters from another state. Business news and sports are next. WKBK News Time is 6:07.
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14: A cool down in oil prices helped release some of the pressure that's built up on Wall Street. And on Friday, U.S. stocks closed out their first winning week in the last three. The S&P 500 gained 39 points and will open at 7,743. The Dow Jones Industrial Average climbed 478 points and begins trading this morning at 51,828. And the NASDAQ gained 129 points and opens at 27,068.
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14: The Boston Red Sox wrapped up the regular season with a 6-2 loss to the Cubs on Sunday. Adley Rutschman hit a solo home run, while Seydon Rafaela had Boston's only other hit. The loss leaves the Red Sox with an 87-75 record heading into the postseason. Boston will face the Yankees in the best-of-three wildcard series, with Game 1 Tuesday in New York. The Patriots were blown out by Jacksonville Sunday, 35-6. Drake May struggled, throwing two interceptions and losing a fumble before being benched in the fourth quarter. He finished with 199 passing yards and now has six interceptions and one touchdown pass through three games. May and the Patriots will look to bounce back next week against the Bills. And Keene High girls field hockey is on the road at Exeter today. The junior varsity game starts at 4:30, followed by the varsity game at 6. WKBK News Time is 6:10.
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19: Rain continues for today. Still, it's a chance for some heavy rain at times in the afternoon, and then the showers will end and will very gradually clear out, but it'll be a slow process. A lot of clouds linger tomorrow. Temperatures today stuck in the 50s, down to near 50 tonight and mid-60s tomorrow. Right around 70 Wednesday with clouds and sun, and into the 70s Thursday and Friday. I'm meteorologist Phil Spivak from the WKBK Weather Center.
14: It's 58 degrees outside our West Keene studios at 611. 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

0: Well, good Monday morning, Sean Patrick, for Dan Mitchell. A deliberate choice for my eye-opener song for this Monday morning, but kind of not for the reasons you might have guessed. Mainly, it has to do with flooding that's going on down in New Jersey. And I was looking for a song about building, about putting something together, and the best I could come up with was fixing something. Because I swear to God, the majority of my weekend fighting with a trundle bed that I bought online through Wayfair. We've got a lot of guests coming for Halloween week this year. And we're saying, well, we've got the guest room and then we've got a little twin bed in the side. Why don't we get a trundle bed? And then that can pull out and you can actually have an adult couple stay back there. And my God, they better appreciate it. And they better stay with us. We will see as we get a little bit closer. What else do I have for you? Serious stuff and stuff that goes as a part of the regular show here. Trivia I've got up for grabs. $15 to the Bagel Mill Cafe and Bakery on Grove Street in Peterborough. Earlier this year, my wife and I finally got over there one day when we were in the Peterborough area and said, where are we going to go for lunch? Let's go over to the Bagel Mill. And we went in, and what we had were really good sandwiches, but they were out of bagels. Because we went kind of late afternoon, well, early afternoon, but late in the day on a Saturday or a Sunday. And the Bagel Mill, they are that popular. They get wiped out pretty quickly and pretty early. I've had their bagels here when they've kind of fed us here at the station. And it's good stuff, great stuff. We've got a trivia question for you this morning that will be... we'll get some mileage out of this one, I think. It is 6:16 now on this Monday morning. I'm Kelsey Johnson in the newsroom. What did you do with your weekend, Kelsey?
1: I went to go see that Primetime movie with Robert Pattinson.
0: Oh!
1: Yeah.
0: How was it?
1: It was actually very good. Very abstract, but pretty good.
0: What do you mean abstract?
1: It's definitely not real life, like the actions that they do. It's definitely... embellished,
0: okay.
1: I would say.
0: All
1: yes.
0: Right. And is it linear, or it's when you say so? Is it more kind of told in pieces, or no? It's that's right. They incorporate. What do they incorporate into this? Some fake stuff.
1: Kind of. Yeah. It's supposed to be based in the year 2006, but they also pull things that happen like later on.
0: Okay.
1: So and then they kind of pile it all together.
0: Weird.
1: Yeah.
0: But good.
1: But yeah,
0: you'd recommend
1: movie.
0: It. Yeah. All right. Well, that was the highlight of your weekend.
1: Pretty much.
0: I haven't been to the movies in a long time, and I'm due. And I used to do it when I worked your shift, when I did the news here. It was like at least once a month, my buddy and I, we tried to go to the movies on a Friday afternoon because, you know, I could do that then. But now I can't do that anymore. So whatever. But great. You didn't see the marathon. You didn't do anything downtown this weekend.
1: Oh, no. I just kind of hung out and watched movies.
0: I get it. Yeah, good for you. And yesterday was a good day for that. Kelsey Johnson in the newsroom. We will check in with Kelsey at the bottom of the hour. Thank you, Kelsey, for checking in on this Monday morning. Again, I spent most of the weekend building a trundle bed on Friday. My wife and I burned our burn pile. We've had this pile that's been growing in the yard since spring, and it was not at all successful. It really was a disappointment. I'll talk about that a little bit. Right now, let's check in.

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2: Rain continues for today. Still, it's a chance for some heavy rain at times in the afternoon, and then the showers will end and will very gradually clear out, but it'll be a slow process. A lot of clouds linger tomorrow. Temperatures today stuck in the 50s, down to near 50 tonight and mid-60s tomorrow. Right around 70 Wednesday with clouds and sun, and into the 70s Thursday and Friday. I'm meteorologist Phil Spivak from the WKBK Weather Center.
0: And right now, it's 58 degrees outside our West Keene studios, and it says on my little, site here that I use to check in with the meter that's right outside the back door here, it says rain possible. And I do have a window, but it's dark out there, so I'm not sure. There could be some early rain out there right now. We're going to be battling that today. It will be a good day for a live forecast with Phil Spivak. He can kind of help us kind of put all of this into perspective. It was a tough weekend. I thought on Friday night it was going to be a perfect time to take care of our burn pile. So earlier in the week, last week, I went on the Town of Swansea's website and I found the place to go for burn permits. You click there, it takes you onto a state website, and you realize, well, the burn permit itself, $0. It's like, okay. And then there was a fee. I think it was $5.50 or just a little over $5 for the process. I guess it's a processing fee. So just really, it's zero, but maybe I should have walked in. Had I walked into Swansea and just gotten the burn permit, I probably wouldn't have paid that online fee. Anyway, we had the burn pile. Unbeknownst to me, my wife has been throwing a lot of clumpy stuff in, you know, and a lot of grass and a lot of clippings and a lot of things in the bottom of that pile that have been sitting there for too long. So it became very dense. And then there were some bigger pieces of lumber, you know, down trees. We had one tree that came down early this spring, late last winter, that fell, and we broke it up into parts, and some of that was in the pile. So a lot of that didn't burn out, but disappointing. We did this a couple of years ago as well, so I think this one also, not only was it just the detritus from this year, it's stuff that came from last year as well. We had one of those fires that at the beginning, it's like it's raging. We're saying, yeah, this is, it's almost like we poured gas on the fire, and I know not to do that. There's no accelerants in there other than paper. We had a lot of paper. My wife said she's been putting off shredding a lot of these documents. Said, let's just throw them in the bottom of the burn pile, and we'd kind of fuel the fire. And we had that first half hour of a raging fire, and I had a beer, and I'm sitting out on the lawn saying, this is going to be great. And then by the time, 10 o'clock, I don't know if we were out there that late, maybe 9 o'clock rolled around. You have to start, even with the burn permit, if I understand right, and I kind of hearken back to my days as a selectman in Richmond more than what the rules are in Swansea, but I think they are statewide rules, but you have to start at 5 in the evening or later, unless it's actively raining. And then if it's actively raining, you can have at it. And if it's actively raining, good luck to you for getting that fire, whatever you're trying to burn, getting it done. So I got a lot of cleanup left to do, is what I'm trying to say. I think it looks like the burn pile went from, we probably took care of 60 to 70% of it, and the rest of it is just kind of flattened out and black. And now that it's been raining well for the last 2 days, and we doused it really well on Friday night, but now I know I can just take those ashes and put them anywhere. But yeah. You do something thinking, I'm going to just, prevent myself from, I'm going to help myself with work down the road. I will have so little work to do, and then it just kind of creates more work on top of that. A powerful nor'easter flooded the Northeast. It caused problems from New Jersey to New England, and it's like when I lived in California, and my family was back here, and my mom in Massachusetts, and my dad down in New Jersey, and my sister and my brother all over. they would reach out to me if they'd see something on TV, and you have like a film of somebody standing by a mudslide in L.A. They call, hey, you guys all right? You okay? Are you okay? It's like, yes, we're okay. It's like a mudslide. Really dramatic. That's where the TV people go to set up and say, yeah, there's mudslides and there's flooding and it's pretty devastating down here in Southern California, when it's just that one little section of one

0: freeway. And so yesterday I was that guy calling my sister and saying, actually I was texting her and saying, hey, Sandy, how's it going down there? And I got radio silence, and I'm like, are you okay? Are you parked above water? She lives in Asbury Park. She lives a couple of blocks up from the Stone Pony. I mean, the shore is visible to my sister from where she lives in her apartment, old apartment building in Asbury Park. And then finally she got back to me and said, yeah, nothing. You know, there was some local flooding nearby, but nothing that affected her. And that is, it always seems that's the way it works out. Unless, of course, and you never want to make a total light of it because there are people who are truly flooded out. But this nor'easter did hit hard. It hit parts of the area in New Jersey that was devastated by a superstorm Sandy some time ago. That was back in 2012, which is funny as well, I think, because my sister's name is Sandy, and the one hurricane that really wreaked havoc down there was named after her, and my sister's birthday today as well. So a lot, my sister obviously on my mind this morning, but again, the storm brought a lot of rain. It's really here. It's a lot of needed rain here. And I think that's kind of the way WMUR is reporting it as well. Even coastally here, it's more about the rain. And in this case, it's rain that we need. Residents of coastal communities all over the Northeast did slog through floodwaters for a second day as this nor'easter pummeled the shoreline. Tidal surges swamped low-lying areas in New Jersey. Wind gusts toppled trees on Long Island in New York, damaging homes, bringing down utility poles. In the New Jersey beach town of Seabright, I was going to look this one up. I'm not sure exactly where Seabright is. Each high tide brought a new round of flooding. It's not like a one-time occurrence, said Caroline Varanius, whose garage filled with about a foot of water. So it's getting wet again and again, she said. So a lot of people, again, were affected by this. We have more rain in the forecast today, obviously. And I will let Phil Spivak fill you in on that as we go. What else do I have for you? I was looking at one of my coworkers here came in this morning and said, Sean, what happened to the grill of your car? And I'm like, what happened? I'm like, oh, like 3 years ago, I hit a deer and there's still that hole in my grill that you don't really see unless you really look at my car. It's a little Subaru Crosstrek. And it reminded me that this morning I could have hit another deer, but I was going very, very slowly as I'm coming up to the station here. If you've ever been here, you come down to the end of Stanhope Avenue and you make a right into our parking lot. And as I'm making that right turn at the end of Stanhope, a deer just walks right out in front of me, kind of like scampered by, say, oh, my God, headlights, there's a car here. And went on its way. And again, I was going responsibly slow and just hit my brakes and that was the end of that. It's 6:25. We've got Kelsey with your local news at the bottom of the hour. I was going to say CBS. No, it's ABC News Brief as well. Good Monday morning. Sean Patrick in for Dan Mitchell. 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
5: The 48th Clarence DeMar Marathon and Half Marathon took place Sunday in rainy conditions with more than 1,000 runners taking part. The full marathon was won by Nick Albert of Woodbury, Minnesota, with a time of 2 hours, 39 minutes, and 30 seconds. Anna Zielinski of Swansea was the women's winner, finishing in 2 hours, 55 minutes, and 9 seconds. In the half marathon, Jake Velasquez of Keene finished first in 1 hour, 12 minutes, and 42 seconds, while Abby Levine of Dublin was the women's winner in 1 hour, 19 minutes, and 25 seconds. Right now, let's get the top world and national news from ABC News.
6: ABC News, I'm Sherry Preston. Up and down the East Coast, cleanup after rain and at times hurricane-force winds from the nor'easter that hit all weekend. Hawaii is still feeling the effects of Hurricane Nolo. ABC's Jacqueline Lee is there.
7: National Guard troops already rescuing some residents. And while the Big Island avoided a direct hit, Nolo churned off the coast for 36 hours. And the threat from that much rain remains, especially after Hurricane Lala destroyed parts of the island just 6 weeks ago.
6: And parts of the American Southwest could see drenching rain today as Hurricane Polo heads for landfall on Mexico's Pacific coast. Five men are now facing charges, including suspicion of terrorism in the UK after they were arrested near a major Air Force base outside London. That base also a staging area for American strikes against Iran. Prosecutors in upstate New York are now reopening an investigation into allegations of sexual assault 2 years ago at a fraternity at Cornell University. This is ABC News.
4: 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Here's Kelsey Johnson.
5: New Hampshire is expanding benefits for Gold Star families with new exemptions aimed at recognizing the families of service members who have died in the line of duty.
8: New Hampshire Governor Kelly Ayotte is waiving tolls and state registration fees for Gold Star families with eligible license plates. The executive order, announced for Gold Star Mothers and Family Day this past Sunday, allows vehicles displaying New Hampshire Gold Star plates to pass through tolls for free and eliminates state registration fees for the plates. The move expands recognition for families of fallen military service members. Earlier this year, Ayotte signed a law expanding the Gold Star license plate program beyond mothers to include fathers and other immediate family members. The expanded plates will be available starting January 1st, 2027. For WKBK News, I'm Abby Trombley.
5: The town of Swansea says video coverage is no longer available for

0: town meetings and will remain unavailable until further notice. According to a notice on the town's website, the change took effect on Friday. Residents who want to follow meetings are encouraged to attend in person when possible or view meeting minutes when they become available. Your money now and sports are next. 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
3: Nicole Murray with your money now. SpaceX is poised for a historic test flight of its massive Starship rocket this morning. TribLive.com reports that SpaceX said it aims to send its spacecraft into orbit and around Earth for the first time and to deploy 26 of its newest Starlink satellites. OpenAI said it is conducting an extensive ongoing review of its model's actions after the Hugging Face breach. The company said it has been notifying third parties whose systems may have been affected. Additional incidents involving OpenAI models, including improper access to Australia's public-facing Medicare Statistics Reporting Service portal, have been recently disclosed. Walmart says it is not using personal information like income or shopping history to set prices as it expands its digital price labels at its stores. TribLive.com reports that shoppers have expressed concern over the new labels because they allow stores to change prices instantly and numerous times per day. Futures are lower. That's your money now.
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0: The Boston Red Sox wrapped up the regular season with a 6-2 loss to the Cubs on Sunday. Adley Rutschman hit a solo home run, while Sadon Rafaela had Boston's only other hit. The loss leaves the Red Sox with an 87-75 record heading into the postseason. Boston will face the Yankees in a best-of-3 wildcard series, with Game 1 Tuesday night in New York. The Patriots were blown out by Jacksonville Sunday, 35-6. Drake May struggled, throwing 2 interceptions and losing a fumble before being benched in the fourth quarter. He finished with 199 passing yards and now has 6 interceptions and 1 touchdown pass through 3 games. May and the Patriots will look to bounce back next week against the Bills. And Keene High girls field hockey is on the road at Exeter today. The junior varsity game starts at 4:30, followed by the varsity game at 6.
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7: Rain continues for today. Still, it's a chance for some heavy rain at times in the afternoon, and then the showers will end and will very gradually clear out, but it'll be a slow process. A lot of clouds linger tomorrow. Temperatures today stuck in the 50s, down to near 50 tonight and mid-60s tomorrow. Right around 70 Wednesday with clouds and sun, and into the 70s Thursday and Friday. I'm meteorologist Phil Spivak from the WKBK Weather Center.
0: It's 58 degrees outside our West Keene studios at 6:37. 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
1: It is Monday morning. Sean Patrick for Dan Mitchell today and today only. Dan taking a family day off today. Well deserved. 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I'm never going to remember that. I'm glad Dan has posted that up on the wall here. All of our identifiers, everything's changed. I said CBS News earlier, and ABC News is right there for me in black and white. CBS News no longer exists. It's kind of hard to wrap your brain around that. At least it is for me. Trivia time. If you or anyone in your household hasn't won anything in the last 30 days or a prize valued at $600 or more in the last year, and you're at least 18, you can play. You've got 10 business days to pick up your prize starting a little later on today. If you win, $15 up for grabs to enjoy bagels, sandwiches, and tasty pastries. You got a nice lunch here waiting for you at the Bagel Mill Cafe and Bakery on Grove Street in Peterborough, or a bunch of bagels for you to pick up and bring to work. You can be a hero if you are the lucky winner, if you are the first caller to 603-357-1290, 357-1290, with the correct answer or the matching answer. I would say this is a correct answer to this question. 14% of women will not go into this alone. What is this? 14% of women say they will not go into this alone. And I think the first clue I'll give you a little bit later on is just a kind of a slight change in wording there would help a bit. But for now, 14% of women will not go into this alone. 357-1290. First caller, again, with that correct matching answer, you get $15 to use at the Bagel Mill Cafe in Peterborough. What else was I was talking earlier about? I'm going to get all my personal stuff out of the way because I had just like a very quick weekend. But I did some things. First, on Friday, my dog Scout was relieved of her cone of shame. She's very happy. She had her very late in life spay. She's 7 or 8 years old. We were told 7. Our vet says, maybe closer to 8. We will see. But in that ballpark. So she's a happy camper. That was first. Then the burn pile. Then the trundle bed. And that was it. It was like my whole weekend. But a lot of good dog stuff in there as well. Let's see what we can get going on here. 14% of women say they will not go into this alone. What is this?
2: Car repair shop.
1: Car repair shop. Interesting. Not a bad guess. I'm going to say you're not too far off, but do try again, all right? Good morning. 15%, 14%. Get the numbers right. Women will not go into this alone. What is your guess?
3: Good morning. Is it a parking garage?
1: It is a parking garage. How did you know that?
3: I looked it up.
1: Just like that. All right. Well, well, you got it right. And there's nothing that says you can't do that. Who is this?
3: This is Bill.
1: Bill?
3: Yes, sir.
1: All right. You know where the station is located, right, Bill?
3: Yes, sir.
1: Come in and pick up your certificate. I'll put it up there. You can come in anytime after 10 o'clock
3: great.
1: This morning.
3: Thank you much.
1: You got it. Have a great day. And that's it. 14% of women will not go into a parking garage alone. And I understand fully. And I think of the last time I went into the parking garage, the transportation center, which is kind of a world unto itself in Brattleboro, and not in a good way. Drove through it. Didn't even park there. I used to park there on a regular basis years ago when I spent time in Brattleboro, a lot of time. We still spend occasional time in Brattleboro. But my wife and I drove through, and she's like, this place is creepy. And I'm like, you are not wrong. And if you're a woman going in there and deciding to park alone on one floor and then finding a staircase to go down and then walk to Brattleboro, say you're going to the Latches Theater or heading to that thrift store that I love so much, Experience Goods down the road there. If I were a woman and if I thought about like my wife going in there alone, yeah, I get it. 14%, but it's pretty low percentage. We'll not go into this alone. And it depends on which one of these we're talking about, right? Good morning. You're on WKBK. Were you calling about trivia or something else? Oh, here we go. Try that again. Good morning. What's on your mind?
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1: 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Well, so you do all the fresh stuff. And the stuff in the middle is suspect because there's a lot of processed food. 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
0: Well, when you first walk in the store.
1: Right. Oh, the little Debbie's cakes and stuff. That stuff is horrible right up at the front. I agree with you product-wise, quality-wise, that's bad stuff.
0: I don't know. There's all kinds of snacks and, yep. You know, this is what yep. I'm talking about. And all kinds of junk food and packages.
1: Yes, yep,
0: and
1: yep.
0: Why don't they put some decent food in there for people to buy so they can, you know, feed it to their families so they'll be healthy? And,
1: well, the food, you know, I get it, Shirley, but and the food is there. They're not putting it up front because it doesn't sell. You put the stuff up front that people are going to buy.
0: Sadly,
1: people buy... I'll buy a Whoopie Pie on occasion. I won't buy Little Debbie snack cakes because if I look at an ingredient list and it takes up half the side of the box, I'm like, no.
0: Well,
1: it's not worth it.
0: It is when you first go in the store. The whole first aisle all the way down. And it goes all the way down to the bakery. And I said, you know, why are people... buying this stuff, and they've got so damn many complaints.
1: Well, but again, I understand. I think you're generalizing a little bit because you can't say, well, this person who's buying that stuff is this same person who I just heard complain about something. You know what I mean? I mean, there is a lot of stuff out there. I don't think you're wrong. I mean, and again, it's,
0: I know I'm not.
1: Yeah, and I
0: because it's there all the time. You
1: right.
0: know?
1: I think of
0: and it's. Just one thing after another.
1: Mm-hmm. I think of RFK Jr., who I do not in any way care for what he's doing with the DHS. He's destroying a lot of things that have made this country healthy. But the one thing that he does have right is food and food additives and food ingredients and the crap that we feed ourselves. A lot of it just isn't food. I remember it was Patriots quarterback, of course, Hall of Famer Tom Brady, who once said, he famously said something like, he talked about Frosted Flakes. He said, Frosted Flakes, that's not food. And he's not wrong. It's not food. It's like it's corn and sugar and high fructose corn syrup and it's a whole bunch of stuff. And no, it's not food. It's just like this little drug that we feed ourselves. Shirley, I got to move on. I got stuff to do. But thanks. That's interesting. An interesting thing to have on her mind on a Monday morning is what they're doing at specifically. She points to Market Basket. I shop at Market Basket for one big reason, and that is because the prices are great. And so far, so good, even though they had that shake-up with the Demoulas family again. And this time, they didn't have the uprising about it as they did the first time when they brought Artie back. This time, I think Artie is gone. But knock on wood, they've kept the price structure the same, the way it is. Because, again, not the best store on the planet, but the best prices. And it makes a huge difference, I think, in my life. And the lives of a lot of other people out there. So if you avoid the, and again, I'm picking on Little Debbie, and I will do that outwardly because, I mean, it is crap. And it's when you walk in, here's another thing that I've found out about Market Basket. When you look at the front of the store, face it with me now, on the left-hand side, you have one entrance near the liquor store. On the right-hand side, you have another entrance. I guess their intention is the one on the left-hand side near the liquor store, that's the entrance. The one on the other side is the exit, because I've been in the express lanes on that exit side where they have that big display of Little Debbie snack cakes and other crap things right there. And there really is. It's just there's nothing good on that shelf. There really isn't. Devil dogs. I like Drake's. I used to like devil dogs and yodels and what have you. But apparently that is supposed to be an exit. And because I asked more than once, I think, why is this big display here?

0: or when you have people going through express lanes and then people trying to get through with their carts, and they're getting upset with people who are trying to unload a cart and their butt sticking out the aisle, and they hit them with a cart, said, well, because it's an exit, and people just don't pay attention to the fact that it's an exit. Well, it's not marked as an exit. It's just another way in and out of the store. So if you have a pet peeve about Market Basket, yeah, well, so do I. We all have our little things, right? The weather is up next. Let's check in with Phil Spivak, see what's going on. It's iffy today. Less than iffy. It's wet today.
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2: Rain continues for today. Still, it's a chance for some heavy rain at times in the afternoon, and then the showers will end and will very gradually clear out, but it'll be a slow process. A lot of clouds linger tomorrow. Temperatures today stuck in the 50s, down to near 50 tonight and mid-60s tomorrow. Right around 70 Wednesday with clouds and sun, and into the 70s Thursday and Friday. I'm meteorologist Phil Spivak from the WKBK Weather Center.
0: And right now, 57 degrees outside our West Keene studios. A very good chance that it's raining out there where you are right now this morning. And a very good chance it's going to be like that today. Bring the umbrella, wear your rain gear, your slicker and all that. I take my dog Scout out for walks. I'm still kind of feeling Scout out, you know, trying to get to know who she is. We've had her for, I couldn't even pinpoint time now. Maybe a couple of months or a month and a half. I'm going on that. We had her spayed, and we had a dental work done on. But poor kid had 9 extractions. Poor kid, listen to me, my poor pug. 9 extractions as well as the spay. She was in her cone of shame for a week. She had it taken off on Friday, and she's excited and tearing after squirrels and everything else right now. It's like I'm bending down the other day to pick up her, you know, her leavings with the little bag that I have because I don't want to walk around the neighborhood and just, you know, contribute to the stuff you might step in on the side of the road. And suddenly it's like I've caught a marlin, you know, just boom, pulling on the end of the line because the squirrels are everywhere right now. What a good fall it is to be a squirrel this year. Our black walnut tree we have in our yard, which my wife can't stand. I've always liked it. We had one in my yard when I was in New Jersey as a kid. I love those big black walnuts because they'd fall down, and I'd go out with my baseball bat and just hit them. Just hit them for hours. I could do that as long as they were there. I don't have that anymore, but I still like the tree. Squirrels like them too. They also like the acorns. I have never, ever. I mean, a couple of years ago, maybe it was just last year, there were a lot of acorns. This year, they seem to be undersized. They're smaller than before, but they are everywhere. They're just like walking on ball bearings out in my backyard and in the neighborhood as well. As I walk Scout down the street, just all up and down the road, there are acorns scattered on either side, and the squirrels are just having a heyday. Very, very easy for them to go out in the morning, go to work. You know, they take their little lunch pail out, and I'm going to gather my acorns, and I'm going to put them where I put them. I guess they wouldn't have a lunch pail. They wouldn't be gathering things up, would they? What else do I have for you? Again, my dog, Scout, I could talk about her, but I think I covered what I wanted to cover with Scout. She's finding her way around our house, and we're finding our way around her, and dogs insinuate themselves into your life very quickly, and she is just, she's part of the family, and she's brought a little bit of the puppy out of our older girl who was getting very lazy. I feel like Mabel at 12, 13 years old was kind of like, you'd get her up in the morning, you'd have breakfast. She's kind of like, well, maybe not today or not now. And that's not like a pug. Pugs normally are, you know, put the food in front of me and I'm going to suck it down. And she's back to doing that because there's a little competition in the house. A little competition is good. Little competition, not good for the Patriots. I will talk sports later today. I'm kind of hoping the Patriots, this horrible start. I mean, this is, no matter how you, I think the only positive you can say about the Pats is at least they have a win. They have one win against 2 losses. But Drake May, hard to believe this guy finished 2nd in MVP voting last year because this year he looks like a wayward rookie, right? I mean, we will talk a little bit about the Patriots. If you want to talk about it, certainly you can call in, especially with your open mic program. I didn't watch the game, so I can only kind of talk about what I saw after the fact and what I have read this morning. Baseball, you bet I can talk about that. The Red Sox heading into the playoffs. And the structure, the way Major League Baseball is structured now, is so different than when I was a kid. Like, think back to 1975 for me. It's like the Red Sox, well, they were the Red Sox. And you weren't talking about, well, Reggie Cleveland, what kind of innings is he going to eat in the postseason? Should we just hold off and keep him down and then bring another guy up for this series? And then, because there were only the championship series and the World Series, and your team was your team. Now it's a lot of moving parts, and Craig Breslow, apparently, you know, give him a hand. He knows what he's doing here. Now, will that work out to be a couple of wins against the Yankees? We will see. Or will the Yankees be more successful? They've got that kid from Walpole, Massachusetts, Cam Schlittler, who will pitch for them tonight in Game 1 going up against, I believe, Sonny Gray. Not tonight, sorry, Tuesday night. I believe Sonny Gray gets the ball for the Red Sox, who had an all-star season, despite the fact that he was not an all-star. They didn't bring him there. Still cranky about that. 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
6: And that's my cue. Sean Patrick in for Dan Mitchell for this Monday morning, one day only this week, as we deal with rain in the forecast. And we certainly got a good drenching yesterday, but nothing like what they're facing closer to the coast. It was interesting. They pulled the Red Sox out of Boston to go down to Tampa Bay to play the final game of the season. Game 162. And what did we learn? Well, we learned that Tanner Houck can still pitch, that he's still a member of the Red Sox. It's amazing. We haven't seen him in like a year and a half, and he may be on the playoff staff. We'll see how that works out. I will talk baseball, of course, later on today. The playoffs start. Every playoff series in Major League Baseball starts tomorrow. Four teams, of course, have the bye there because of their superior records. Good morning. It is 7 o'clock.
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8: From ABC News, I'm Sherry Preston. From the East Coast down to the Pacific, storms battering the country all weekend long. A nor'easter caused downed trees, flooding, and beach erosion. ABC meteorologist Leslie Lopez says there were problems from the Carolinas up through Cape Cod.
9: In North Carolina, shoreline loss in the aftermath of the storm. Massive waves slamming into beachfront communities, tearing away at homes and properties. The storm's winds going up to 80 miles per hour in some areas, blasting the region. Hundreds of thousands losing power in the Northeast. The storm downing power lines, damaging homes, and smashing cars.
8: Hawaii is still feeling the effects of Hurricane Nolo, as the Baja Peninsula and parts of the Southwest will be the targets of Hurricane Polo off Mexico's coast. Five men under arrest in the UK, caught near a major airbase hosting U.S. forces in southwest England. ABC's Lana Moise has details.
10: British police say the public's report led them to the vehicles. President Trump, however, telling reporters the suspects were already under surveillance.
11: The arrest in the UK was fantastic. We had them under investigation.
10: Since March, the U.S. has been launching operations against Iran from that base with heavy bombers. While it's unclear whether the men arrested have ties to Iran, in July, Iran's Islamic Revolutionary Guard said any UK base used to attack Iran is a legitimate target.
8: New York prosecutors are reopening the investigation into allegations that a Cornell University student was raped by several members of the Chi Phi fraternity in 2024, D.A. Matthew Van Houten.
12: I understand that with sexual abuse and survivors, there is always a period of time that is based on the human being where someone may not understand fully what happened.
8: The alleged victim accuses the school of failing to properly investigate. Now, Cornell says it conducted a thorough investigation at the time and that there were suspensions and expulsions at the time. You're listening to ABC News.
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0: Today, guests from China, says ABC's Hannah Pata.
1: Their arrival follows Chinese President Xi Jinping's state visit to the U.S. last week. Zoo Atlanta's last pandas went back to China in 2024 after 25 years and 7 cubs. Ping Ping is a good climber with a weakness for apples. Fu Shuang, who turns 6 in a few weeks, is described as quiet and sweet, like the honey she loves.
0: With the war in Iran showing no signs of ending anytime soon, the price of oil is inching up once again toward $107 a barrel. Gas prices now averaging $4.41 a gallon, about $1.30 more than before the war. Some crying foul as the White House uses taxpayer money to run political ads featuring President Trump. The administration says they're merely patriotic ads. ABC Stephen Portnoy.
2: The Democratic-leaning veterans group Vote Vets now pledging to spend $60 million to defeat Republican candidates this fall. And with 5 weeks to go until the midterms, the Trump administration is ramping up spending to sell Americans on the president himself, paid for by taxpayers, running this weekend during college and NFL football games. This ad was a Trump campaign video 3 years ago. The White House says these are PSAs aimed at reminding Americans to love their country.
0: Pope Leo celebrating Mass in Lourdes, France on Sunday. Today he heads to the northern French city of Metz on the final day of his latest papal trip. Sherry Preston, ABC News.
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5: Good morning. Savings Bank of Walpole, the Savings Bank of You. News time is 7:05. In Keene, several parking spaces on the north, east, and west sides of Central Square will be closed today through the end of the workday. Spaces blocked by orange cones or barriers are designated no parking zones. For traffic, the east and west sides of the square will be reduced to 1 travel lane, while northbound and southbound traffic will be maintained. Drivers and pedestrians should use caution and be prepared for shifting traffic patterns. New Hampshire is receiving more than $3.6 million in federal funding to support fire departments across the state, including 3 local communities. Keene is receiving nearly $198,200 for power cots and power lift systems to help firefighters and emergency personnel move patients. Spofford Fire District is getting more than $72,000 for firefighter breathing apparatus, while the town of Surrey is receiving nearly $33,000 for protective equipment, washer and dryer. The funding comes through FEMA's Assistance to Firefighters grant program and will help departments purchase equipment, protective gear, and other resources to support emergency response and firefighter safety. The New Hampshire DMV is advising residents about official notification letters being mailed regarding unresolved out-of-state driving matters, according to a press release. New Hampshire joined a national driver record sharing system in August, allowing states to share driving records electronically. As states add historical records to the system, the NHDMV is being notified about New Hampshire residents with unresolved matters in other states, including court defaults, convictions, and suspensions. Under state law, the notice tells drivers their New Hampshire license may be suspended or revoked 30 days after the notification. Drivers can avoid having their license suspended or revoked by resolving the out-of-state matter or requesting an administrative hearing before that 30-day period ends. Drivers who receive a notice must contact the state listed in the letter, since the New Hampshire DMV cannot resolve matters from another state. Business news and sports are next. 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
2: A cool down in oil prices helped release some of the pressure that's built up on Wall Street, and on Friday, U.S. stocks closed out their first winning week in the last three. The S&P 500 gained 39 points and will open at 7,743. The Dow Jones Industrial Average climbed 478 points and begins trading this morning at 51,828. And the Nasdaq gained 129 points and opens at 27,068.
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2: The Boston Red Sox wrapped up the regular season with a 6-2 loss to the Cubs Sunday. Adley Rutschman hit a solo home run, while Seidan Rafaela had Boston's only other hit. The loss leaves the Red Sox with an 87-75 record heading into the postseason. Boston will face the Yankees in a best-of-three wildcard series with Game 1 Tuesday night in New York. The Patriots were blown out by Jacksonville Sunday, 35-6. Drake May struggled, throwing two interceptions and losing a fumble before being benched in the fourth quarter. He finished with 199 passing yards and now has six interceptions and one touchdown pass through three games. May and the Patriots will look to bounce back next week against the Bills. And Keene High girls field hockey is on the road at Exeter today. The junior varsity game starts at 4:30, followed by the varsity game at 6. 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
5: Rain continues for today. Still, it's a chance for some heavy rain at times in the afternoon, and then the showers will end and will very gradually clear out, but it'll be a slow process. A lot of clouds linger tomorrow. Temperatures today stuck in the 50s, down to near 50 tonight and mid-60s tomorrow. Right around 70 Wednesday with clouds and sun, and into the 70s Thursday and Friday. I'm meteorologist Phil Spivak from the WKBK Weather Center.
2: It's 57 degrees outside our West Keene studios at 7-Eleven. In the WKBK News Center, I'm Kelsey Johnson.
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0: What did you say?
1: Does anybody
0: really know what time it is? It's Monday morning at 7:13. The last Monday of September 2026. You know what that means, baseball fans. The postseason is upon us. The regular season used to bleed into

0: October. I think they've tried to tighten that up so we don't go deep into November in the postseason, which Major League Baseball is wont to do these days. So if the Red Sox or the Yankees or another East Coast team in the Northeast make it into the playoffs, we could have some very wintry baseball. Let it be at Fenway, baby. The Red Sox and the Yankees start their wild card series tomorrow at Yankee Stadium. This is a very, very tough series for the Red Sox. No matter how you look at it, we've got three games in the Bronx. We have to win two of those three. First game, of course, critical for both teams. So you get Cam Schlittler, the Cy Young Award winner. I think it's pretty much a guarantee in the American League going for the Yankees. And I believe, again, I have this CBS, what they have lined up, Sonny Gray going for the Red Sox, who was the Red Sox best pitcher this year. I saw somebody posted, I think it was on Facebook, stats of Sonny Gray's earned run average under three, where it is. It ranks among the top five ERAs for Red Sox pitchers in the last 20 years or so. So he's had an exceptionally good year. He's making noise about retiring after this year as well, too, which is kind of a bummer. I'm not sure what his contract stipulates, what kind of time he has left with the Red Sox. But more baseball a little bit later on this morning. I was talking about, I had a whole list of personal stuff I was going to get to. And the one thing I didn't mention, and I'm going to mention it now, and I'm sure a lot of you older folks out there might know exactly what I'm talking about. But as a young kid, and throughout my entire life, I've had in my eyes, quote unquote, floaters, you know, little floaters. So you can lay down and you can kind of follow this little thing. It looks like a little thread and you follow it. And if you kind of screw up your eyes and you don't look directly, it'll kind of float aside or you can kind of catch it in your vision. But now I have what my wife has been complaining about for a long time. She has a lot of ocular issues, if you will, some eye issues. When she said she has floaters, I said, oh, yeah, I know what you're talking about. Well, I did and I didn't, because I have floaters now in my left eye that is like it's like a gauze pad stretched out, or like a spider web kind of stretched out and messed up. I'm reading up on it. It's not a big deal. It is part of the process of aging for some of us, not all of us. It could be a big deal if you get other things to go with it. But it's like, as the aging things start to pile on, you just kind of, that noise that I'm making right now, it's like, are you kidding? Are you kidding me? Really? Really? Really? And again, I spent the weekend fighting with a trundle bed that we bought. So you know what a trundle bed is, right? We had trundle beds when I was a kid. Somewhere in my life, we had them, where one bed pushes in under the other one and you kind of pull it out. Now we have a trundle bed that rises up. So a trundle bed with the lift up. And I had to put this together because we ordered it, and we're doing nice for our guests. What we're going to do eventually is this trundle bed will become our only guest bed. Going to get rid of the big bed so my wife has space. I have my office. I have what I call my garret. And my wife has the guest room, which she really has no room to do anything. But if we put the trundle bed in, we get rid of the big bed, she's going to be fine. So that's the plan down the road. But we order it, and I should know better. Do we not learn these things? And I'm speaking at myself and for myself, that anything you look at and say, well, that should take a couple hours, double it, first of all. And sometimes you can triple it. And as a case like this week, and I would say it was about tripled. If I thought it was going to take me a couple hours to build this trundle bed, it wound up being about 6 hours in full. But I had to rearrange a room, which is my garret. And if anybody out there even knows, has an inkling of who I am, I've got a lot of stuff. I'm a stuff guy. I like baseball cards and baseballs and baseball statuary and bobbleheads and things of that sort. And books, books, books, books, books, books, books, a lot of books. So I just had to rearrange my room. And all that really did was I had to move a dresser from one side of a wall over to the other side and move a bookcase over about 4 feet from where it was, about 4 feet over. But that means I had to take 90% of the books off the bookcase, which means I had to take all the other stuff that's on the bookcase off first. So all of that stuff off into a box, all of the books off, slide it over, put everything back up, do the same thing with my dresser on the other side. And then I'm going to, okay, get down to brass tacks. I'm going to build this bed and I'll be done in a couple hours. Oh my God. I think that there's been like a running joke for a long time about IKEA furniture. Everybody, comedians just kind of naturally just stick it in there. Yeah, where'd you get that from, IKEA? This is White Wayfair. We like it. It's nice. It's kind of like an old-fashioned metal frame bed. Almost looks like an old brass bed, but it's a white enamel bed. Like it. But it's got each one of the beds, the top and the bottom, had one had 20, the other one had 22 of these spindles that go in. So you put these metal spindles in, and you got to slide them in and slide it in on the other side, then kind of click them into place. A bit of a pain in the but the worst part then was, and then you have to secure them with these little plastic tabs that you kind of snap into place. So in an ideal world, you put in a spindle, you snap a plastic tab in on one side, on the other side, and it holds that thing in place so it doesn't rock around and, you know, if somebody rolls over, they didn't knock the thing out of the bed. Popping those little plastic things in hurt my hand so badly. Out of the 42 that I did, I'm going to say maybe 6 popped in with my hand. So then I had to figure out, do I use a rubber hammer? Do I use a regular hammer without messing up the bed? Wound up most effective with a regular hammer. You go up, but it's very awkward. Everything about this bed, that was just one thing. Everything about it was something awkward, something extra that had to be done. Their instructions were wordless. So it was the Chinese, we're not going to try to speak your English language. We're just going to give you visual instructions and then a few words here or there. Oh, my God. I live to tell about it. Now I'm telling about it. I apologize for that. Let's check in with Phil Spivak for your up-to-date weather forecast. We'll have Phil live in about, 25 minutes or so here on WKBK. 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
2: Rain continues for today. Still, it's a chance for some heavy rain at times in the afternoon, and then the showers will end and will very gradually clear out, but it'll be a slow process. A lot of clouds linger tomorrow. Temperatures today stuck in the 50s, down to near 50 tonight and mid-60s tomorrow. Right around 70 Wednesday with clouds and sun, and into the 70s Thursday and Friday. I'm meteorologist Phil Spivak from the WKBK Weather Center.
0: And right now it's holding at 57 degrees outside our West Keene studios at 720 on this Monday morning. Again, I am Sean Patrick. Good morning. You're on WKBK. What's up?
3: When you were talking about your floater, did that show up after you were moving the bureau and doing your bed and all that?
0: Yeah.
3: Just because it doesn't hurt, don't ignore it.
0: Right. It's what would your concern be?
3: That you may be starting to get a detached retina.
0: Right. And I think I've read if there's like a flash of light or anything like that that goes with it.
3: Don't have to have a flashlight. I know something about it. I was an eye doc for 40 years.
0: Okay. Well, all right.
3: I have somebody take a look at it.
0: All right. Well, then I make an appointment with my ophthalmologist. And this should be an ophthalmologist as opposed to an optometrist?
3: It could be optometry or ophthalmology.
0: All right.
3: Yeah, because they're going to dilate you and find out what you got going on. And, you know, the good news will be nothing.
0: Right,
3: If there's something going on, you need to get it earlier, you can be in real trouble.
0: Okay. Yeah, and this is an eye that I've had issues with since I was a little kid. I injured this eye a couple of times as a little kid, and I wore glasses briefly as a little guy, and it's always been like my left eye. It's just been an ongoing thing. But yeah, you're right. So I should do that. Yeah, I was just kind of going by what my wife said, and then what I found online is that this is common. And
3: it is not unusual as you get older.
0: Right.
3: But again, it's just because it doesn't hurt. The mistake that people make all the time is because it doesn't hurt, it can't be that bad.
0: Right.
3: Well, guess what? Cancer doesn't hurt either.
0: Right. You're right. And when cancer does hurt, you're done. So, yeah.
3: Okay. You're done.
0: All right. So, exactly.
3: I'm just saying, just because it doesn't hurt, don't ignore it.
0: All right. Thanks, Doc. I appreciate it. Well, there you go. And that is, that's good advice. And I will take his advice because, far be it from me. Again, I look at it and I think about it. And my wife's reaction was, well, welcome to my world. And then you look it up and you say it's not a big deal, but that it's better, I think, to be cautious there and better safe then sorry. And he knows a lot more than I do. So I have my walking orders for today. Something else to add to my list, a call to make. Let's run down some of the news going on today.

0: Outside of the big snow, well, let's start with the big stuff. Of course, the flooding here in the Northeast, a powerful nor'easter pummeled the shoreline in the eastern U.S. for a second day on Sunday. The storm caused another round of flooding in low-lying areas in Jersey and in New York City and knocked out power to tens of thousands of homes into New England. It's a slow-moving storm. It's expected to linger. And again, it was expected to linger through Sunday, but there's more rain coming now. One death was linked to the storm. That was a New York City Housing Authority worker who was killed when a tree fell on Saturday. The storm has disrupted travel up and down the coast, canceling and delaying flights again on Sunday in Boston and New York. Hurricane Nolo, meanwhile, on the west coast, or further than the coast, you know, way out west, moving away from the Hawaiian Islands amid a lingering threat of heavy rain and flash flooding, a high wind warning, wind advisory, and high surf advisory remained in effect for parts of the island through Sunday evening, as Nolo had top sustained winds near 105 miles an hour. This is no small storm. Far to the east, Mexico's Baja California Peninsula, they braced for the expected arrival of Major Hurricane Polo on Monday. Nolo, Polo. What are these names? There's some odd names out there. They had Lala earlier. The U.S. National Hurricane Center has said Polo is a dangerous Category 3 storm with top sustained winds of 125 miles an hour. It's expected to reach the Baja Peninsula today amid a threat of storm surge, high winds, and heavy rains. What else? What else do I want to cover here? Let's talk about British police arresting five men near RAF Fairford. It's an airbase used by the U.S. during its war with Iran on suspicion of preparing an act of terrorism. The Metropolitan Police, which is leading the investigation there, said the men were initially detained under the Explosives Act after a report of three suspicious vehicles near that base. The arrests were made in the nearby Welford area. Authorities set up a cordon and evacuated about 85 households. Police said the situation appeared to be contained. The base's proximity has prompted speculation about a possible connection, but police have not publicly established a link. The arrests come amid heightened concern about threats from hostile actors. There's a lot going on in the world right now. Volatile place we live. Good morning. It is 7:25. Kelsey's up next with your local.
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1: Here's your Monday Red Sox Minute presented by Samuel Adams. Alex Bregman for the Cubs went 4-for-4 with 2 home runs and 4 RBI. And Chicago beat the Red Sox 6-2 on Sunday in St. Pete, Florida, in that regular season finale that didn't really mean anything at the end of it. Adley Rutschman hit a solo homer off Chicago starter Shota Umaga. Boston finishes the season at 87-75. Of course, the Red Sox fired manager Alex Cora following a 10-17 start. And under Chad Tracy, Boston became the first team to qualify for the postseason after dropping as many as 44 of their initial 75 games. Now we get ready for the New York Yankees starting tomorrow night. 7 o'clock pregame, 8 o'clock first pitch on Rewind 92.7 and 102.3. That is your Red Sox Minute, presented by Samuel Adams, the official beer of the Boston Red Sox.
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9: The Clarence DeMar Marathon and Half Marathon took place Sunday in rainy conditions with more than 1,000 runners taking part. The full marathon was won by Nick Albert of Woodbury, Minnesota, with a time of 2 hours, 39 minutes, and 30 seconds. Anna Zielinski of Swansea was the women's winner, finishing in 2 hours, 55 minutes, and 9 seconds. In the half marathon, Jake Velasquez of Keene finished first in 1 hour, 12 minutes, and 42 seconds, while Abby Levine of Dublin was the women's winner in 1 hour, 19 minutes, and 25 seconds. A look at the Monadnock region's most accurate and dependable weather forecast is on the way. Right now, let's get the top world and national news from ABC News.
10: ABC News, I'm Sherry Preston. The nor'easter that battered the East Coast from the Carolinas to Cape Cod, leaving behind several swamped states. Winds in some spots topping 80 miles an hour. Arrest in the UK on suspicion of terrorism charges near a base used by the United States. Here's ABC's Lama Hassan.
11: Investigators pouring over these white vans near a major airbase, now at the center of a suspected terror plot. Armed police officers swarming the area around RAF Fairford, the military base 90 minutes outside London, where the US has been launching operations against Iran.
12: Police received a call relating to 3 suspicious vehicles traveling towards RAF Fairford.
11: 5 men are now under arrest for suspicion of preparing a terrorist act, the alleged plot thwarted by a member of the public.
10: U.S. Ambassador to China in an interview over the weekend saying President Trump offered to sell weapons to China during the visit last week by President Xi. The Trump administration now says there are no plans for any weapon sales. This is ABC News.
8: 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Here's Kelsey Johnson.
9: New Hampshire is expanding benefits for Gold Star families with new exemptions aimed at recognizing the families of service members who died in the line of duty.
13: New Hampshire Governor Kelly Ayotte is waiving tolls and state registration fees for Gold Star families with eligible license plates. The executive order, announced for Gold Star Mothers and Family Day this past Sunday, allows vehicles displaying New Hampshire Gold Star plates to pass through tolls for free and eliminates state registration fees for the plates. The move expands recognition for families of fallen military service members. Earlier this year, Ayotte signed a law expanding the Gold Star license plate program beyond mothers to include fathers and other immediate family members. The expanded plates will be available starting January 1st, 2027. For WKBK News, I'm Abby Trombley.
9: The town of Swansea says video coverage is no longer available for town meetings and will remain unavailable until further notice. According to a notice on the town's website, the change took effect on Friday. Residents who want to follow meetings are encouraged to attend in person when possible or review meeting minutes when they become available. Your Money Now and Sports are next. WKBK News Time is 7:33.
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2: I'm Nicole Murray with Your Money Now. NVIDIA said it is rolling out a new software platform to allow AI developers to set safeguards for agents and prevent them from breaking out of containment. The release of NVIDIA's Open Agent Safety Platform comes after companies including OpenAI, Anthropic, and more disclosed recent hacking incidents. President Trump says the White House is still very seriously considering a diesel export ban as U.S. fuel prices soar ahead of the November midterm elections. CNBC analysts warn an export ban could backfire, pushing up global diesel prices and potentially triggering higher U.S. gasoline prices as refiners adjust. Treasury yields edged higher this morning as pressure on global government bonds resumed amid higher oil prices and inflation fears. The 10-year U.S. Treasury note yield was up by more than 2 basis points at 5.2087%. Futures are lower. Dow and NASDAQ futures both down by more than 200 points. That's Your Money Now.
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6: 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The Red Sox wrapped up the regular season with a 6-2 loss to the Cubs Sunday. Adley Rutschman hit a solo home run, while Seydon Rafaela had Boston's only other hit. The loss leaves the Red Sox with an 87-75 record heading into the postseason. Boston will face the Yankees in a best-of-3 wildcard series with Game 1 Tuesday night in New York. The Patriots were blown out by Jacksonville on Sunday, 35-6. Drake May struggled, throwing 2 interceptions and losing a fumble before being benched in the fourth quarter. He finished with 199 passing yards and now has 6 interceptions and 1 touchdown pass through 3 games. May and the Patriots will look to bounce back next week against the Bills. And Keene High girls field hockey is on the road at Exeter today. The junior varsity game starts at 4:30, followed by the varsity game at 6. It's 57 degrees outside our West Keene studios at 737. In the WKBK News Center, I'm Kelsey Johnson.
7: Thank you, Kelsey, and I am Sean Patrick, and I want to make sure I'm going to mess something up here. I know I am. There we go. I think I've fixed it. I think I've made everything okay. When this music stops, I'm going to be all right. Okay. Sean Patrick in for Dan Mitchell. This radio thing, it's like riding a bike, I say, but it's a big bike. Good morning. We have on the line Phil Spivak, a WKBK staff meteorologist. Phil, how are you, sir?
8: Doing well, thanks. It's like a bike with a whole lot of buttons on it.
7: Yes. And if you're not used to riding that particular bike after a while, it just...

0: It'll mess you up a little bit. It was kind of a rough weekend. Certainly not as bad for us as it was for some, but we will talk about that. First, hit us with that forecast, if you would, please, Phil.
1: Yeah, the rain is still going on, but like it's been, most of it is not heavy. There are still some heavy showers around, and we'll watch for some of those to roll through. The storm itself moving northward. So some of the heavy rain we're watching over western Massachusetts, northwest Connecticut, southeastern New York, some of that still could roll through here. We'll keep that chance around, but at the very least, periods of light rain for most of the day, and temperatures stuck in the 50s this afternoon. The showers all end by tonight. We drop off to 50, and tomorrow, still plenty of clouds, but some partial sunshine, 65 or so, up to 70 on Wednesday. Should be dry Wednesday, Thursday, Friday. The temperatures by Thursday and Friday getting back into the mid-70s.
0: So it turns into almost a summer-like week toward the end here, but again, we're not hitting 80, but kind of flirting with that. The rain that we get today, this is less, is it still the coastal storm? Is it still the nor'easter? Is that behind us now? This is a different thing.
1: No, it's still all part of the same system. The storm itself is about the central Jersey Shore right now. So what we've got is the northern bands, the heaviest bands, actually producing some very heavy rain right now across parts of Maine, down east, right across the center of the state. But then a secondary band coming in from Boston to a little north of Hartford, cutting back around south of Poughkeepsie, and just feeding into basically the Catskills and northern Poconos and washing out there. It's that band that we're watching that could bring in the heavier rain. But in between, there's a lot of spotty rain for southern Maine all the way across most of New Hampshire and Vermont now, and even northern Massachusetts, and this very light spotty rain. That's what most of the day is. Just whatever holds together from that southern band is the chance for some heavy rain for us.
0: Okay. Spotty but persistent. We have a persistent chance throughout the day today. If you want a personalized forecast from Phil Spivak, you can call 603-357-1290 anytime over the next few minutes or so, and you can call. Perhaps you have plans to travel a little bit this week. This one's pretty easy. I know today is not going to be the best day of the week, but Monday through through the end of the weekend here, what do you see as the best and the worst days of the week?
1: Today is the easy one. Today is the worst day with the rain still going on. The cool temperatures, not quite, I don't want to call it raw, but almost raw.
0: Yeah.
1: By Thursday, I'm going to call Thursday the best day. 74 to 78 the high, partly to mostly sunny sky. Might even be pessimistic on the cloud. Might be mostly sunny, but Thursday looking very nice with warm temperatures and sunshine.
0: I took my air conditioners out of my windows over the weekend here as well, with a bunch of other things that I did over the weekend. Was I premature on this? Did I mess something up?
1: No, I think you're fine. Mid to upper 70s looks good. Right behind any warm up here Thursday, Friday, it gets cool again. So we're not hanging into a summer stretch. Should be just fine.
0: And no more of those warm overnights. That's it's unlikely. It's possible.
1: Yeah.
0: Right.
1: What is it? Yeah, but certainly not prolonged.
0: The old slogan, it's Indian summer, which is probably not very PC now, but it's still what we call it. What is a true, like, Indian summer day? Is that, like, in November, or will you have an Indian summer day in October? What qualifies for that that name?
1: It all depends on the frost. You have to get the first frost. So some parts of New England have already gotten it. Some of them have gotten close. So it's possible that we get, I believe the official, and it's, you know, everything is, nothing is official with
0: it,
1: but the most official definition I can think of is the first 80 degree day after a frost.
0: After a frost.
1: So this would not qualify, but, especially if we get a deeper frost. That was what we've had. It's been, patchy frost. I think to really call it that, such a region wide, you need a deeper frost and then a big turnaround.
0: Right. And that's a patchy frost in that I know I was out the other day and the neighbor's windshield had that very thin layer of frost on it. That's not official anything. That just means it got down. Yeah, right? I mean,
1: it's certainly not good for the plants and the crops, but it's not quite as devastating as a real frost or freeze.
0: Why is it that a windshield will get that frost before the ground will or plants will?
1: The glass easily cools off much more quickly.
0: That's it. It really is that simple. All right. Phil Spivak is the guy, and it was a crazy weekend in parts of the country. I talked to my sister yesterday. She lives down in Asbury Park, New Jersey, and she was kind of laughing at me. Said, "No, silly, we're fine." And she's a couple of blocks up from the beach. She lives near the Stone Pony down there in Asbury Park, but a couple of miles down the road from where she is, there was pretty severe flooding. Like anything else, we see images on TV and we expect that whole region must be wiped out. But it was even

0: down there, it was spotty.
1: Yeah, and it was really a lot of heavy rain, but as far as significant flooding, that it was very localized. The bigger concern was more the waves battering the coast and coastal flooding from that rather than the rain. Certainly the rain didn't help adding more water into the system, but it was not an overly concerning rainfall in general, just a very heavy one for most areas.
0: All right, cool. His name is Phil Spivak. He is a WKBK staff meteorologist. Phil, I will give you the floor once again, please, sir, and give us that forecast one more time, back to back to back.
1: All right, well, for today, the rain will continue.

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1: That all dies down by tonight. Cloud cover, partial sunshine tomorrow, 65. For the high, we'll see 70 Wednesday and into the 70s Thursday and Friday with a couple of gorgeous days, partly sunny sky, both Thursday and Friday.
2: And again, today is the worst day of the week. 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Phil, thank you so much. You'll get Dan again tomorrow morning.
1: Thank you.
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2: Looking forward to Wednesday and Thursday this week. I like the cooler weather. I'm getting spoiled now with the cooler overnight, so the upper 70s and stuff, I'll take it. It's nice, kind of a last blast of summer for these early weeks of fall. And for the baseball postseason, you want some 60, 70-degree days in there, because you know by the end of the postseason in baseball, we're going to be dealing with some real brutal cold. And again, hopefully we'll be dealing with a Red Sox team that's made it through. We've got some games to win in New York City starting tomorrow. Big, big series starting up in the Bronx for the Red Sox tomorrow. Sports, again, I keep pushing it out, but in the 9 o'clock hour, your open mic program this morning, I will chat with you about anything that might be on your mind this morning, but I will talk Red Sox, and I'll talk Patriots as well. I was saying before, I kind of hope the Patriots, maybe what they're doing will mirror what the Red Sox did, and that's the Red Sox were just out of the gate this year. We were bad. I mean, bad. We were just not a good team. And then they turned into this juggernaut. I mean, had an incredible second half, an incredible stretch through the month of July and into August. Kind of back down to earth in September. But we're lined up for a deep run into the playoffs if we can make it by the Yankees. It's a big if, and as you always say. So you just kind of compare that to what the Patriots are doing right now. But I think it was even Coach Vrabel yesterday who said, I'm concerned. I'm concerned about my team, and you should be. Anybody's capable of turning things around in a major league sports, but you have to look at what you have and see what's going to happen. What is going to happen there? Do I want to talk a little bit more about news? Let's take care of a little business here. It is 7:47. Good morning. You're on WK.
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8: You just might have a toilet with a slow leak and not even know it, but that leak is costing you extra money on your water bills and wasting a valuable resource. To check your toilet, lift the tank lid and add a few drops of food coloring to the water. After an hour, if the color has seeped into the bowl, you know you have a leak. The cause is probably in the flapper valve or the valve opening that empties water from the tank into the bowl. Check for cracks in the flapper or debris around the valve opening to ensure there's a tight seal there. If cleaning the valve seat and flapper doesn't stop the leak, pick up a replacement kit for a few dollars. It's a lot less expensive than the water that's being wasted. I'm Danny Lipford with tips for today's homeowner.
10: Well, good morning, Sean Patrick in for Tim Mitchell. I am here in person, and indeed, it is 7:53 now, 7 minutes before 8 o'clock on this Monday morning. Heating oil, not top of mind for most of us at this time of the year, or maybe we're getting to that point now where we have to start thinking about it. My wife and I have had a kind of a heady summer in that we got a home equity loan. We took care of some big stuff, including the painting of our house and a lot of siding work, and it wound up being a lot of sill work and other things there that ate a lot more money than we expected. And now we're contemplating with some of the money that we have left from that loan of filling up our tank early just to get it done while we have the money, because the prices are ridiculous. And you hear people talk about, too, prepping your house and making sure, of course, we live in New England, you want to make your house as airtight as possible, as weatherproof as possible.

Well, I live in an older house. Some of that is, it's a battle. I've done a lot of foam insulation stuff down in the basement of our house where there are a lot of cracks. We've had windows replaced, but only the front of our house and some windows front and back as well. The windows that were most suspect. We could, if we had the money, go through that entire house and replace every window in the house. And we could do an awful lot more as well. So it's when I think about the instructions that come out. Well, with oil and diesel prices well up over $5. In fact, I think the national average is up around $6. I don't have that number in front of me, but it's ridiculously high right now. And then when I hear people say, well, the advice is, well, make sure your house is airtight. Well, that's going to cost a lot of money as well. It all costs money. And I've heard it jokingly said, your weather forecast for a New Englander is like the stock market. When you realize, well, if you have a really beautiful forecast through the fall season in particular, where you know it's going to be in the 60s, 70s during the day and 50s overnight, you don't have to run anything. And then we start turning on our, we've got a mini split downstairs, so the little heat pump downstairs, and my wife had turned that on a couple of times in the last week or so for heat. So it immediately goes from being an air conditioner to, boom, now it's that little morning heater, but we have to be careful there. Heating oil prices, there was an article in the Sentinel that talks about this, how we are dealing with some really, really incredible prices. Home heating oil prices are up about 63%. Over this time last year, according to this article from the Sentinel. That's a huge, huge difference. Filling the tank may be a bigger financial burden than people are used to. And then in the article, it says, or not possible at all. And that has to be the concern for a lot of people. It's remarkable. According to data from the middle of this month, the average price for a gallon of residential heating oil in southwestern New Hampshire, $5.70 a gallon. So to fill a 200-gallon tank, that's about $1,140. Do that three times in the winter, and that's $3,420. Wow. Add that to your electric bill and everything else you have going on. A year ago, that same bill would have been about $2,100. So from $2,100, which is tough and steep and difficult for a lot of folks, up to $3,400 plus, it's brutal. The National Energy Assistance Directors Association's winter heating report released last week for the year attributed the dramatic increase to the war in Iran. A lot of people are pointing to the conflict with the ongoing conflict with Russia and the rest of the world. But it's obvious that this has to do with Iran. The price of diesel and the price of any kind of fuel at this point, just gasoline. I'm trying to think the oil prices in a direct relation to Iran. I can't think of anything else historically that was so easy to look at and point at and say. It's like when people years ago had the little Joe Biden stickers. And they stuck him on the gas tank, and he's pointing to the gas price, and he says, I did that. And then I've seen recently some of them with the same thing with Trump saying, I did that. And the stickers come down as quickly as they go up. But in my mind, there has never been so direct a correlation to what a president did as opposed to what really is happening at the pump than there is right now. Just talking. What else do I have for you? Polish Prime Minister Donald Tusk has warned of potential hybrid attacks from Russia on European countries supporting Ukraine, including Poland. He has said that the border regions are especially vulnerable and quoted intelligence, including from our CIA. People in the village of Dorohusk on Poland's border with Ukraine are on alert since two drones exploded only kilometers away. The residents of the region receive multiple alerts on their mobile. School kids are evacuated when sirens wail. Civil defense efforts are stepped up to make sure people know what to do in the case of air threats. And again, when you hear stories like this and what's going on in different parts of the world, you realize how lucky we are to live where we live. That the threats are, they're less real, less tangible here. What else do I have? I don't think I want to touch on that story about
False compassion. Well, let's see what the Pope has to say about a

0: assisted suicide. French survivors of clergy sexual abuse have met with Pope Leo XIV. They have praised the encounter, saying he listened to them, was informed of their cases, and said more work needed to be done to respond to the scandal. Five of the seven survivors who met with Leo held a press conference in Lourdes, the Catholic shrine that has long drawn sick and disabled people and more recently victims of abuse. Jean-Marie Delbo said he never thought the day would come when he would meet a pope. He asked Leo to bless a photo of his grandmother, which he did. It was extraordinary, he said. That's the end of that story. I was hesitant. Now, the story said the Pope blasts assisted dying as false compassion. And that's the headline, but it doesn't really go into it in the story itself. Whatever. Coming up on 8 o'clock, you are on WKBK. Sean Patrick in for Dan Mitchell. Dan will be back tomorrow and through the end of this week. A lot of focus on the upcoming elections, of course, for Dan. I know he was going to take some time off that he wound up kind of putting aside and saving for later on because of the elections and because his job has been very busy on that front. Thankfully, I'm not dealing with any of that myself today. Good morning. It's 8 o'clock.
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2: From ABC News, I'm Sherry Preston. Police in the UK have five men in custody on terror charges after being taken into custody near a base being used by U.S. forces in the war against Iran. ABC Chief Foreign Correspondent Ian Pannell is outside RAF Fairford, southwest of London.
3: British police acting after a late-night tip Saturday from a local farmer about three suspicious vehicles heading towards a base. US forces have been using Fairford to launch operations against Iran. Now, it's not yet clear who's behind the bomb plot, but in July, the Islamic Revolutionary Guard warning any UK base used to attack Iran is a, quote, legitimate target.
2: We've also just learned that the five men arrested are all British nationals, all from London and all in their 20s. President Trump rejecting Iran ceasefire proposal over the weekend.
4: Trump insists, as he often does, that Iran wants to make a deal, but telling Axios it is not the deal that I want to make, adding they overplayed their hand. Trump says he expects more talks with Iran this week, but he's also leaving open the possibility that the U.S. could resume bombing.
2: ABC Chief White House Correspondent Mary Bruce. South Korea saying just now that blasts along its border have injured three officers and that the blasts were likely caused by North Korean mines. Floodwaters are receding and the cleanup is underway after the weekend nor'easter that stretched from Virginia up through Massachusetts. ABC meteorologist Leslie Lopez.
5: Massive waves pummeling beachside communities, decimating shorelines and flooding towns. The storm bringing destructive winds up to 80 miles per hour in some areas, toppling trees onto homes, cars and power lines.
2: 56-year-old man from Brooklyn killed when debris fell from a tree into a parking lot. New York prosecutors reopening the investigation into allegations of rape at a Cornell University frat house 2 years ago. You're listening to ABC News.
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2: Pope Leo wrapping up his trip to France later today. ABC's Tom Sophie Burridge has been following him.
8: This morning, Pope Leo conducting a vast open-air Sunday Mass. We met a group from Miami among the 150,000 pilgrims attending. The Pope meeting survivors of sexual abuse, urging the church to heal the, quote, deep wounds inflicted within its own ranks. Tomorrow, Pope Leo heads to the northern French city of Metz on the final day of this papal trip.
2: American cattle ranchers are asking ICE to cool it. Raids on legally documented ranch hands have caused a worker shortage that's affecting the beef industry. Here's ABC's Stephen Portnoy.
9: Cattlemen's groups in Texas, Oklahoma, and Kansas are speaking out about ICE raids, writing in a joint statement that ICE operations are having a massive chilling effect on legal documented workers, warning, quote, these types of disruptions will lead to higher beef prices for consumers.
2: Another problem for Boeing 737 MAX planes, this one affecting the aircraft's ability to land.
10: The FAA is now investigating a Boeing software glitch on flight computers of some 737 MAX aircraft during landing, specifically if a plane has to perform a go-around, meaning the autoflight system could become disengaged and pilots would either have to manually make the directional changes or re-engage that system.
2: ABC's Alex Prechet. Boeing says they have identified the issue and their engineers are working on a fix. I'm Sherry Preston, ABC News.
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12: Good morning. WKBK News Time is 8:05. In Keene, several parking spaces on the north, east, and west sides of Central Square will be closed today through the end of the workday. Spaces blocked by orange cones or barriers are designated no parking zones. For traffic, the east and west sides of the square will be reduced to one travel lane, while northbound and southbound traffic will be maintained. Drivers and pedestrians should use caution and be prepared for shifting traffic patterns. New Hampshire is receiving more than $3.6 million in federal funding to support fire departments across the state, including 3 local communities. Keene is receiving nearly $198,200 for power cots and power lift systems to help firefighters and emergency personnel move patients. Spofford Fire District is getting more than $72,000 for firefighter breathing apparatus, while the town of Surrey is receiving nearly $33,000 for a protective equipment washer and dryer. The funding comes through FEMA's Assistance to Firefighters grant program and will help departments purchase equipment, protective gear, and other resources to support emergency response and firefighter safety. The New Hampshire DMV is advising residents about official notification letters being mailed regarding unresolved out-of-state driving matters, according to a press release. New Hampshire joined a national driver record sharing system in August, allowing states to share driving records electronically. As states add historical records to the system, the New Hampshire DMV is being notified about New Hampshire residents with unresolved matters in other states, including court defaults, convictions, and suspensions. Under state law, the notice tells drivers their New Hampshire license may be suspended or revoked 30 days after the notification. Drivers can avoid having their license suspended or revoked by resolving the out-of-state matter or requesting an administrative hearing before that 30-day period ends. Drivers who receive a notice must contact the state listed in the letter, since the New Hampshire DMV cannot resolve matters from another state. Business news and sports are next. 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
12: A cool down in oil prices helped release some of the pressure that's built up on Wall Street, and on Friday, U.S. stocks closed out their first winning week in the last three. The S&P 500 gained 39 points and will open at

0: 7,743. The Dow Jones Industrial Average climbed 478 points and begins trading this morning at 51,828. And the NASDAQ gained 129 points and opens at 27,068.
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0: The Boston Red Sox wrapped up the regular season with a 6-2 loss to the Cubs on Sunday. Adley Rutschman hit a solo home run, while Seidan Rafaela had Boston's only other hit. The loss leaves the Red Sox with an 87-75 record heading into the postseason. Boston will face the Yankees in a best-of-three wildcard series with Game 1 Tuesday night in New York. The Patriots were blown out by Jacksonville Sunday 35-6. Drake May struggled, throwing 2 interceptions and losing a fumble before being benched in the fourth quarter. He finished with 199 passing yards and now has 6 interceptions and 1 touchdown pass through 3 games. May and the Patriots will look to bounce back next week against the Bills. And Keene High girls field hockey is on the road at Exeter today. The junior varsity game starts at 4:30, followed by the varsity game at 6. 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
5: Rain continues for today. Still, it's a chance for some heavy rain at times in the afternoon, and then the showers will end and will very gradually clear out, but it'll be a slow process. A lot of clouds linger tomorrow. Temperatures today stuck in the 50s, down to near 50 tonight and mid-60s tomorrow. Right around 70 Wednesday with clouds and sun, and into the 70s Thursday and Friday. I'm meteorologist Phil Spivak from the WKBK Weather Center.
0: It's 57 degrees outside our West Keene studios at 8:11 in the WKBK News Center. I'm Kelsey Johnson.
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6: Out of the tree of life, I just picked me a plum. You came along and everything started to hum. Still, it's a real good bet. The best is yet to come.
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8: Well, good Monday morning. Sean Patrick in for Dan Mitchell for one day only on this kind of dank and darkish Monday morning. We do have rain in the forecast. Worst day of the week, according to WKBK staff meteorologist Phil Spivak. And there have been much worse days. Best day of the week this week will be Thursday. But it looks like really midweek through the end of the week, fantastic weather. With partly sunny, fantastic, partly sunny. So plenty of clouds out there, but high temperatures back up into the 70s, if you like it that way. You got a lot of that in the offing this week. I like the rainy days. I enjoyed yesterday, was able to get a lot done because of the fact that, you know, the outdoors isn't calling to you, and it takes a lot of things off the table. You understand what I'm saying there. It is Monday morning again. I'm in one day and one day only for Dan. So Dan will be back in place tomorrow, and all will be as usual in the world technology news. When I look at this little technology brief sheet that I have, it's 1, 2, 3, 4, 5, 6, 7, 8, 9, 10 stories. The first 6+ are AI related, because that's where we are right now, technology wise. As tech titans warned in an AI weary world that their own advanced systems could endanger humanity, the question emerged: What do they have to gain? What do they have to gain? The answer may lie in the company's efforts to score political goals ahead of the U.S. midterm elections and the money top artificial intelligence labs and their investors stand to make in much-anticipated listings on a jittery stock market. Experts, analysts, and former government evaluators tell the AP that Anthropic and OpenAI appear with their rhetoric to be seeking public favor and to set the terms for their own safety protocols in the unregulated market. So that's a cynical way to look at that, but maybe. But it does seem that OpenAI and Anthropic are the ones who are both coming out and saying, we're seeing a danger here. So they're trying to make them look better than, say, Meta, where they've basically come out and said, we got to self-regulate. We're doing a good job. Leave us alone. And again, what it gets down to, it's one concept and one big word, and that is money. President Donald Trump has plans. He had plans last night to dine late Sunday with the CEO of Anthropic, Dario Amodei. Is one of the leading voices on AI, also someone who sparred with the administration over the military's potential use of AI. The meal comes just 2 days after Amodei's company faced a setback in a court case against the government over its barring its products for defense work. Amodei had concerns that the company's products could be used for mass surveillance or autonomous armed drones. Amodei has said that artificial intelligence, the industry, should slow its fast-moving development to give safety measures time to catch up. And again, if you pay attention to that first story, maybe there's an ulterior motive there. And again, it's just to win public favor, to win us all over and say, well, they're good guys. They're good guys. And maybe they are good guys. But again, they're all, it's all money. OpenAI announced it has halted development of its latest models hours after it disclosed that agents scouring federal government websites acted in unexpected ways that suggest a lack of control. This is where it's freaky. It's the place where we all should be a little bit concerned. And it's when they say, and they have no reason to lie on this, that they say these bots, they act in unexpected ways. They're teaching themselves and they're learning from themselves. And again, there's no true autonomy there. They're not conscious, but they're scheming. It's very odd. It's second time in 3 months the company paused development. The decision also came after AI evaluator Transluce company, it's uppercase Transluce, said Friday that agents apparently from OpenAI tried but failed to hack into the Department of Education website, a detail that OpenAI has not confirmed. AI companies are facing pressure from lawmakers and tech experts to slow down and build guardrails to stop their agents from going rogue, hacking websites, and disclosing non-public information. But again, this gets very political as well, because China's saying, we're not going to slow down, and China has no reason to trust the U.S., and ditto in reverse there. So, yay. OpenAI has disclosed its AI models have interacted with U.S. government websites in unexpected ways, so they did say that's actually happening. AI advertisements popular in the midterms because it's a fiery issue. State laws have not stopped a lack of disclosure. Campaign advertisements that use AI to attack rival candidates are not uncommon in 2026 midterms. I'm looking at this one, probably more than one, but one TV ad, because I don't have traditional TV, but I see the ads that come up when I watch Haystack News and other things of candidates in people's pockets. And, you know, you can see their little, their Chris Pappas. You can tell it's obviously AI generated because he's making faces you've never seen him make in real life. And it's designed to what? To make us look at him and say, oh, he's horrible. Look at that horrible face he's making. Some of these things are more fake than others. A patchwork of state laws has emerged around how transparent candidates must be about this practice of using AI. But data shows candidates at times disregarding those laws even where they're in place. Experts say, although it's too soon to assess the impact of AI-generated ads, what impact they will have on voters with or without labels, more effective regulation is imperative. And again, I look at the ads and you say it's so obviously AI generated, but I say that. Do people know that? Does the average Joe out there know that that's just a fake generation of that person? They do it with everyone. It's kind of freaky. What else? What else? Can we get by AI? Let's look at TikTok. They've agreed to pay Alabama at least $100 million and implement safety features for teens as part of a settlement that resolved an impending trial. Another one of these cases where I think, all right, a company can get fined $100 million and just move on and say, sorry. And the $100 million to them is kind of like me misplacing a 20. Yeah, maybe even less so. Because if I misplaced a 20, I'd be like, what am I going to do for lunch today? Alabama sued TikTok back in 2025, claiming the platform negatively impacts youth mental health. So the state sued. The settlement includes changes for teens, like the option for non-personalized content feeds, a two-hour daily time limit, and a ban on nighttime use. TikTok will also enhance parental controls and content moderation. Alabama could get up to an additional $183.8 million if other states reach similar settlements. The agreement mirrors changes that Meta agreed to make on its platforms in a settlement agreement this summer with nearly every state. Again, these companies are big enough that they can take these fines and they can move on. It's mind-boggling in a compound word. It is 8:20 now. 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
5: Rain continues for today. Still, it's a chance for some heavy rain at times in the afternoon, and then the showers will end and will very gradually clear out, but it'll be a slow process. A lot of clouds linger tomorrow. Temperatures today stuck in the 50s, down to near 50 tonight and mid-60s tomorrow. Right around 70 Wednesday with clouds and sun, and into the 70s Thursday and Friday. I'm meteorologist Phil Spivak from the WKBK Weather Center.
8: And right now it's holding at 57 degrees outside our West Keene studios at 8:21 on this Monday morning. Again, Sean Patrick in for Dan Mitchell today. Taylor Swift became the most awarded woman in most awarded artist, never mind male or female, in VMA history. And Nirvana was awarded the 2026 Video Vanguard Award at the Starry MTV Video Music Awards last night. Swift got the inaugural Artist Director Honors, making her the most awarded artist in VMA history. She was previously tied with Beyonce for the most wins. She also took home the top prize of Video of the Year and dedicated the award to Dolly Parton, which was nice. Madonna opened the show. She was joined by her recent collaborators Sabrina Carpenter and Charlie XCX. Lisa, L-I-S-A, won the first award for Best Pop. Snoop Dogg hosted the event. The show was being broadcast live on CBS from the Peacock Theater in Los Angeles. That's funny. Peacock Theater, which would be like a tie-in to NBC, but it was live on CBS. And it sounds like that story, when it came out, might have been still going on. The show might have still been going on when I had that story that came out. But again, that's enough on that. What's funny to me is when you hear Taylor Swift and Beyonce's names come up at the same time, you can't help but have that the memory of what's his face there, the guy who's changed his name a few times. You know, talking about how Taylor Swift ripped off Beyonce by winning this award. And yeah, enough said about that. 7 years after becoming the second highest grossing movie ever, Avengers Endgame returned to the number one spot at the box office in a victory lap for Marvel and an appetizer for the upcoming Avengers Doomsday, where studios can release a movie that came out a couple of years ago and reach number one again and rake in money. It's just Avengers Doomsday. How about Hollywood Doomsday? There's no incentive for them to do new stuff. Anyway, the re-release grossed $26 million over the weekend, another $60 million overseas. The Walt Disney Company rerun, billed as Endgame Encore, came out on top on an especially crowded weekend in theaters. Second place went to Resident Evil, Zach Cregger's reboot of Resident Evil. Close second, a close race for third place. The Brad Pitt-led Heart of the Beast came out just ahead of Primetime with an estimated $20 million. So Primetime did all right. The $19.1 million opening for the much lower budgeted Primetime bodes well for them. It stars Robert Pattinson. It was more impressive. The Trump administration is using taxpayer funds to air a television advertisement from Donald Trump's 2024 presidential campaign in the latest in a series of ads promoting the president ahead of the midterms that the White House maintains are, quote unquote, public service announcements. The newest video, virtually identical to the one that aired in 2024, shows Trump walking down a hallway as his voice can be heard warning of a, quote, final battle against, quote, globalist and, quote, warmongers. The video ends with Trump staring straight into the camera lens with a message paid for by the U.S. government. You bought that ad. I bought that ad. Delightful. The 2024 iteration of the ad from the Trump campaign urged viewers to, quote, join President Trump's fight for America. Spending on the latest ad already topped about $319,000, according to Ad Impact. It's not right. It's just not right. Presidents, premiers, monarchs, and cabinet ministers have plenty to say at their annual gathering at the UN General Assembly. Let me jump in here real quick and say the UN, the United Nations, the building where everybody speaks, why is it so ugly and dated? It's just stone. It's just cold. And why should that affect me at all, you know, as a human? As it bothers me that President Trump has gilded everything, that you have these little gold doohickeys above and beside and surrounding everything. Anyway, presidents, premiers, monarchs, cabinet ministers, they've had a lot to say at the UN General Assembly. Still, they borrow a few words, quoting from a range of sources. Speakers this week touched on homeland sayings, ancient texts, figures of moral authority, and more. One event slipped in a bit of talking heads. One speaker even slipped in a bit of talking heads. They can do that. Talking about the New Wave brand, not TV pundits. From Iraq to Finland, Greece to Barbados, the quotes show that leaders, even the most eloquent ones, draw from the canon that came before. It is 8:26. I'm Sean Patrick, talking a lot about nothing. Coming up, we have the news for you at the bottom of the hour, including the local news and ABC News.
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2: The Clarence DeMar Marathon and Half Marathon took place Sunday in rainy conditions with more than 1,000 runners taking part. The full marathon was won by Nick Albert of Woodbury, Minnesota, with a time of 2 hours, 39 minutes, and 30 seconds. Anna Zielinski of Swansea was the women's winner, finishing in 2 hours, 55 minutes, and 9 seconds. In the half marathon, Jake Velasquez of Keene finished first in 1 hour, 12 minutes, and 42 seconds, while Abby Levine of Dublin was the women's winner in 1 hour, 19 minutes, and 25 seconds. A look at the Monadnock region's most accurate and dependable weather forecast is on the way. Right now, let's get the top world and national news from ABC News.
3: ABC News. I'm Sherry Preston. Several people under arrest in Great Britain right now after being caught near an airbase outside London. ABC's Karen Waugh says it's used by the U.S. to fly missions against Iran.
4: Officers soon arrested 5 men on suspicion of terrorism and explosive offenses. Bomb disposal robots spent hours examining the 3 vans. 85 nearby homes were evacuated. Police overnight not yet saying whether they found explosives. Images obtained by British news outlets appear to show shirtless suspects handcuffed, sitting in the road.
3: All of the suspects identified as British nationals. President Trump over the weekend rejecting Iran's latest proposal to reopen the Strait of Hormuz. South Korea says blasts along its border with the North were likely caused by North Korean landmines. 3 people were hurt. Prosecutors in upstate New York reopening an investigation into allegations of rape at a Cornell University frat house 2 years ago. Sherry Preston, ABC News.
1: 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Here's Kelsey Johnson.
2: New Hampshire is expanding benefits for Gold Star families with new exemptions aimed at recognizing the families of service members who died in the line of duty.
5: New Hampshire Governor Kelly Ayotte is waiving tolls and state registration fees for Gold Star families with eligible license plates. The executive order, announced for Gold Star Mothers and Family Day this past Sunday, allows vehicles displaying New Hampshire Gold Star plates to pass through tolls for free and eliminates state registration fees for the plates. The move expands recognition for families of fallen military service members. Earlier this year, Ayotte signed a law expanding the Gold Star license plate program beyond mothers to include fathers and other immediate family members. The expanded plates will be available starting January 1st, 2027. For WKBK News, I'm Abby Trombley.
2: The town of Swansea says video coverage is no longer available for town meetings and will remain unavailable until further notice. According to a notice on the town's website, the change took effect on Friday. Residents who want to follow meetings are encouraged to attend in person when possible or review meeting minutes when they become available. Your money now and sports are next. WKBK News time is 8:33.
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9: I'm Nicole Murray with Your Money Now. NVIDIA said it has authorized an additional $150 billion to its share buyback program, taking its total to $235 billion amid record spending on AI. The company said it marks the largest share repurchase authorization increase in history. A federal jury in San Diego has awarded Taction Technology with more than $5.7 billion in damages after finding that Apple infringed claims from two haptics patents. Taction sued Apple in 2021, alleging that the company improperly is capitalizing on Taction's innovation and success by selling devices that infringed on its vibration technology. It's getting more expensive to have fun in America, but consumers are splurging anyway. The Bank of America's latest analysis suggested that funflation may be rising, but consumers are not cutting back. In fact, spending on hobbies grew 7.9% in August, year over year. Futures are moderately lower. That's Your Money Now.
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2: The Boston Red Sox wrapped up the regular season with a 6-2 loss to the Cubs on Sunday. Adley Rutschman hit a solo home run, while Seydon Rafaela had Boston's only other hit. The loss leaves the Red Sox with an 87-75 record heading into the postseason. Boston will face the Yankees in a best-of-3 wildcard series with Game 1 Tuesday night in New York. The Patriots were blown out by Jacksonville Sunday 35-6. Drake May struggled, throwing 2 interceptions and losing a fumble before being benched in the fourth quarter. He finished with 199 passing yards and now has 6 interceptions and 1 touchdown pass through 3 games. May and the Patriots will look to bounce back next week against the Bills. And Keene High girls field hockey is on the road at Exeter today. The junior varsity game starts at 4:30, followed by the varsity game at 6.
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12: Rain continues for today. Still, it's a chance for some heavy rain at times in the afternoon, and then the showers will end and will very gradually clear out, but it'll be a slow process. A lot of clouds linger tomorrow. Temperatures today stuck in the 50s, down to near 50 tonight and mid-60s tomorrow. Right around 70 Wednesday with clouds and sun, and into the 70s Thursday and Friday. I'm meteorologist Phil Spivak from the WKBK Weather Center.
2: It's 57 degrees outside our West Keene studios at 837. 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
13: And I'm Sean Patrick in for Dan Mitchell on this Monday morning. It is 837 now on this, again, Monday. A couple of people were killed in a crash on Route 101 in Amherst. This happened, not sure exactly when. Let me see the story. Friday afternoon, a head-on collision involved a commercial heating oil truck and 2 other vehicles. It left 2 people dead. 2 people died and closed the major highway for 10 hours Friday in Amherst. Amherst is Massachusetts, right? You pronounce the H here in New Hampshire. Crash occurred at about 1:20 in the afternoon, Route 101 near Merrimack Road, according to the Amherst Police Department. Westbound sedan crossed the center line, struck an oncoming oil delivery truck head-on. The impact sent that sedan spinning back into the westbound lane where it struck was struck by a pickup truck. The oil tanker rolled off the roadway. It caught fire. Two vehicles came to a rest on the opposite shoulder. Horrifying stuff. And this came from the union leader as I was searching for news this morning. Thought that was worth a mention. Going to be all over the place here because of stories as I printed them out today. Hayden Panettiere, I'm not sure if I pronounced her name correctly. There's when I hear a pronunciation corrected at one point, then I'm just kind of lost the next time I try to say it. But anyway, a coroner's report notes that the actor Hayden Panettiere had been in rehab just weeks before she died from an accidental drug overdose. Now, the details of her care are unknown, but people addicted to drugs face a very high risk of fatal overdose immediately after a period of sobriety. So if they get sober and then they go back and start drugging again, the danger is elevated. Experts say they may not realize their tolerance has dropped after stopping the drugs. So if you stop for a while, you're sober, and then you go back and you think you're going to go back to what you used to do, it's scary. If they take the same amount of drugs they took before, it could overwhelm the body. Preliminary government data released in May showed about 70,000 Americans die of drug overdoses, died last year of drug ODs. That's down about 14% from the previous year. I mean, a lot of whatever is being done is working on preventing a lot of drug overdoses, and a lot of the fentanyl stuff has gone down, but the danger is still there, as again, so sadly demonstrated by the death of Hayden Panettiere. That's a long story. I don't know what I want to get into that. There's a couple of different long stories here. At some point, I'd love to address, but I don't think I'm going to do it today because it's a big issue. You just love to address what it is that Donald Trump, President Trump, means when he says fake news. What he means specifically. Or is he just a little kid kind of having a little tantrum because he doesn't like what people have said? Because there's been on the other side many, many years of Democrats saying that, you know, all the news on Fox is skewed. I don't think they ever used the term fake. I think President Trump is who kind of introduced that. But let's change topics, I hope. John DeBernardo on the line. How are you, John?
14: Hey, I'm quite well this dank day. You mentioned something earlier, which is always good for a great morning conversation.
13: What do you got?
14: You mentioned Indian summer.
13: Yeah.
14: Yeah, and what I hear Indian summer, what comes to my mind is somewhere second, third week in November, after repeated hard frosts, everything in the garden is dead, all the leaves, most of the leaves are blown off the trees, and you look out and it looks like the tundra. And then we get a period of maybe hitting 70 degrees.
13: Right,
14: and I associate it with, actually, I think of Veterans Day, November 11th.
13: Yep.
14: Because I, all my life I've gone to Veterans Day observances, and some of them has been 73 degrees, and other ones just standing there in a cold, wet, sleet. And interestingly, I took a look at, just typed it in, and the Old Farmer's Almanac calls it, the weather phenomenon is a period of abnormally warm weather occurring in late autumn between St. Martin's Day, November 11th,
13: Saint
14: and November
13: Martin's
14: 20th.
13: Day.
14: Yeah, I didn't realize it was St. Martin's Day. It's Veterans Day. It's Armistice Day.
13: Yeah,
14: to me, yeah. So after you look out and you know that Persephone is back in Hades, right, and her mother Demeter is angry and has shut everything down, because that's the story. The daughter of the goddess of the growing things and grains was kidnapped by the god of Hades, and
13: when our meteorological understanding was a little different.
14: Based on the stars and everything
13: and
14: else. So
13: her
14: mother tried to get her back by appealing to Zeus. And he could have, but unfortunately, she ate something like 3 pomegranate seeds. And then now she has to spend half the year in Hades with the god that kidnapped her. And then she gets let loose in the spring.

0: and our mother's in a better mood, and everything starts growing. Interestingly, Demeter is the Greek goddess in Rome. Roman goddess was Ceres, from which our word cereals come from. Cereal grains.
1: You are just full of it, aren't you, John?
0: I mean,
1: information, I mean.
0: Yeah,
1: I don't mean bad things. You know, but
0: it's all available. It's all right there. You finished up. Could I quickly
1: please
0: say something about the overdose deaths?
1: Yes.
0: And you mentioned what happens when somebody who has been using a large amount of addictive substances, be they opioids or alcohol, and over time, the person's body will build a tolerance to them.
1: Right.
0: And if they quit for a long period of time, that tolerance goes right back

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0: get the same effects.
1: I know very little about heroin other than it's the worst.
0: It's
1: the worst.
0: It's a characteristic of substance that it's actually addictive because the body and the brain don't like the effects, so it builds a starts to build a tolerance up, and every time the person wants to get that high again, he has to drink a little bit more or use a little bit more to achieve it, and the body keeps fighting it, and over time, he can use an amount that would have killed him initially. And if you stop for a long period of time, that tolerance subsides, and you're right back where you started, and you think you can pick up where you left off.
1: I like the simple way you just put that, and that is that the body doesn't like the effects. I think all the years that I smoked cigarettes, and the body didn't like the effects at the beginning, and you keep, you kind of push it aside. And the same thing with alcohol. I've had a love-hate with alcohol through the years where I was sober for 8 years, and then I stopped for 4 years, and I'm drinking again now. And it does change. It changes every time you do that, when you go through these cycles. And for Hayden Panettiere in particular, that celebrity, it sounds like it's very rational. We don't know for a fact that that's what happened to her, but rationally, she was in rehab. She came back out and said, this isn't working. I need to get my high on or whatever it is. And she overdid it, and she's gone. I mean,
0: and it's not just the physical body; it's the brain also.
1: Yeah,
0: the effect that has on the brain, which the human brain says, "This is weird. I don't like this feeling. I'm going to fight against this stuff." But if the person wants that experience, the next time you got to drink 4 beers, and then 6 beers, and then 8, and then 12 in a sitting. And the same, that is one of the defining characteristics of an addictive substance, unlike a habit forming. Some of the Tylenols and the analgesic would say a habit is not the same as an addiction. An addiction has, you can look them up in the DSM and it'll give you the textbook, withdrawal symptoms of it.
1: Right.
0: What happens when somebody abruptly stops using that, and the way it was explained to me, particularly with alcohol, is that over the years, the brain has built a tolerance to this stuff, and now it's functioning with it present most of the time.
1: Right,
0: when you withdraw it's like it needs this stuff that it's been dampening down, and all hell breaks loose, and that's the DTs and everything else.
1: So
0: it's a sad thing, but it's a good thing that you brought up, that you discussed, because it's a real thing. And as you said, not assuming that's what happened to her.
1: Right. But it does sound like a rational explanation. And I think the one thing that you didn't mention in your roundabout talk here is addictive personalities, too. I mean, this happens to some people, and to other people. Other people, it just doesn't, because other people, for some reason, there's that trigger. There is that hook that doesn't exist in everyone. It exists
0: in
1: genetic.
0: Yeah, I used to teach a drunk driving school.
1: Oh, did you really?
0: Yeah. You had to go through it.
1: Yeah.
0: They prescribed so many hours, and we had a curriculum from an institute, a Prevention Research Institute, which was the best collection of information, particularly on alcohol, but other addictive substances too. And it talked about some of the characteristics of people that show up more often in people that develop these addictions, and one of them was sensation seeking, new and exciting things. There were a couple other things too that showed up, and gregarious people that like to be around other people.
1: When
0: you're 20 years old in college, and someone, you're going to go to the library on a Saturday night and work on the research paper, and somebody says, hey, come over to the fraternity house. We got a couple barrels of beer.
1: Right.
0: You go over and you hang around and you do crazy, funny things, and the guy sitting at the library doesn't end up getting arrested that often.
1: But then you have the people who do that. So you take two 20-year-old kids, and you grab your mug on a Thursday night, and you're going from keg to keg and different parties.

0: And then the next day, the one kid cracks the books, and the other kid's got that mug in his hand, and he's looking for his next beer. I mean, it's just...
1: Yeah, well, I just remembered, R-I-G-S, people with rebellious, impulsive, gregarious, and sensation-seeking. Those were the characteristics that showed up more often than others in people that developed problems with addictions. So,
0: That's funny. Yeah, the rebellious part, I don't have that, but I have the other stuff. So
1: yeah. So anyway, it's a good good subject. It's a serious problem, and it is a very sad thing to occur. But anyway, there's my summary on Indian summer. So.
0: Well, Indian summer and addictive qualities and addictive substances out there.
1: Yeah.
0: Thanks for touching base, John. I appreciate it.
1: Thank you for giving me the time.
0: You got it. John DeBernardo on WKBK, Keene's news station, WKBK, 94.1 and 1290, of course, AM. And our new FM signals out there as well, FM 107.5, and I think I got it all, FM 100.3 as well. We're moving up in the world. It is 8:50 now. Let's check in with WKBK staff meteorologist. Make sure I'm grabbing the right mouse here. And that is Phil Spivak for an update of your weather forecast.
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3: Rain continues for today. Still, it's a chance for some heavy rain at times in the afternoon, and then the showers will end and will very gradually clear out, but it'll be a slow process. A lot of clouds linger tomorrow. Temperatures today stuck in the 50s, down to near 50 tonight and mid-60s tomorrow. Right around 70 Wednesday with clouds and sun, and into the 70s Thursday and Friday. I'm meteorologist Phil Spivak from the WKBK Weather Center.
0: And it's holding at 57 degrees. Every time I've done a temperature check this morning, I'm wondering if my app was broken. But no, it's been 57 degrees, and that's pretty steady. And it looks like that's kind of where it's going to be today. That temperature is where it's going to be with the rain in the forecast as well. And staff meteorologist Phil Spivak, of course, put that a little more eloquently than I did. It is Monday morning, time for your Old Farmer's Almanac for today. Good morning. It is 8:52.
4: On average, about two-thirds of the planet is covered in clouds at any given time, but some regions get far more than their fair share. It's a look at America's cloudiest spots from the Old Farmer's Almanac. With more practical tips and useful advice, this is the Old Farmer's Almanac Radio Report for Monday, September 28th, the 271st day of the year. Actress Brigitte Bardot and television host Ed Sullivan were both born on this day. Think you live in a relatively gloomy part of the country? Here's how you stack up with America's cloudiest spots. Part of the south coast of Alaska often rank highly. Much of the region endures around 300 days a year of cloud cover. Other especially cloudy spots include coastal Washington State and Oregon, New Hampshire's Mount Washington, and parts of upstate New York. But even so-called sunshine destinations can be surprisingly cloudy, at least part of the time. Some records say Honolulu and Miami have at least partial cloud cover about half the days of the year. That is the Old Farmer's Almanac Radio Report. Learn more online at almanac.com.
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12: Moment number 46, the tragic tale of Charles S. Jennings. In the spring of 1886, a tragic tale unfolded in the columns of Cheshire County's newspapers. The tale concerned Charles S. Jennings, a 30-year-old farmer from Walpole, New Hampshire. It seems that Jennings' wife was in the process of seeking a divorce. On March 16, Cheshire County Deputy Sheriff John Walker was at the Jennings home in Walpole, helping Mrs. Jennings remove some of her belongings. Mr. Jennings attacked Deputy Walker with an axe, striking him once on the head and once on the arm. Jennings escaped, but was later taken into custody. The newspapers reported that he had been drinking heavily prior to the attack. Deputy Walker was seriously injured and soon contracted typhoid fever as well. He died near the end of April, and Jennings was held in Keene on a charge of murder. A few days later, on April 30th, Jennings slit his throat in his jail cell and nearly bled to death before he was discovered. He recovered from the wound and was indicted in October on a charge of second-degree murder. His case did not come to trial, however, until April April of 1887. Less than 1 month prior to the trial, Emma, the former Mrs. Jennings, passed away in Fall River, Massachusetts, and was returned to Walpole for burial. On the day of the trial, Jennings changed his plea from not guilty to guilty of manslaughter. His attorney argued that Jennings had no previous record, had turned all of his property over to Deputy Walker's widow, and that it was doubtful whether Walker died because of Jennings' attack or because of mistakes on the part of the attending physicians. Jennings was sentenced to 12 years of hard labor in the state prison. He passed away in Burlington, Vermont, 20 years later.
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14: From ABC News, I'm Sherry Preston. SpaceX has launched its enormous Starship toward orbit for the first time.
15: 4, 3, 2, 1.
14: The company aiming for 6 full laps around Earth to prove its readiness for NASA's Artemis Moon program. Several men are under arrest and in detention in Britain, suspected of plotting a terror attack at a Royal Air Force base near London, from which U.S. strikes against Iran are carried out. ABC's Ian Pannell is outside the base, southwest of London.
16: 5 men arrested under suspicion of preparing acts of terrorism. The bomb squad deploying a robot to search 3 white vans parked nearby. President Trump suggesting this was the result of an ongoing joint operation, saying the men were under surveillance for a long time. But there are clear inconsistencies here between what the police are saying and President Trump. Was this an intelligence-led operation? Or not.
14: All of those under arrest are from London and in their 20s. Despite a court order, the Trump administration once again is banning a member from the press from covering the president. ABC's Mary Bruce.
17: Over the weekend, CNN was again shut out, prevented from traveling with the president on Air Force One and being a part of the pool, that team of networks that cover the president's every move. The president continuing to ramp up his attacks, even floating the possibility of getting rid of the briefing room entirely.
14: New York investigators are reopening an investigation into an alleged frat house rape that took place at Cornell University 2 years ago.
18: Back in 2024, this then 20-year-old student here at Cornell University alleged she was drugged and gang raped at a fraternity house at this Ivy League campus. There were expulsions and suspensions, but now, 2 years later, prosecutors are reopening the case to see if criminal charges are warranted.
14: ABC's Aaron Katursky. Cleanup continuing on the East Coast following that nor'easter that brought strong winds and a lot of rain. 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
14: On the Big Island of Hawaii, they're still dealing with the after effects of Hurricane Nolo.
15: National Guard troops already rescuing some residents. And while the Big Island avoided a direct hit, Nolo churned off the coast for 36 hours. And the threat from that much rain remains, especially after Hurricane Lala destroyed parts of the island just 6 weeks ago.
14: That's ABC's Jacqueline Lee in Hawaii. Another storm, Hurricane Polo, is just off Mexico's Baja Peninsula. Walmart is expanding digital labels on its store shelves, but after a big outcry from shoppers, the company says it will not use personal information to set prices. At least that's what they're saying.
20: Digital price labels let stores change prices instantly from a central computer. Walmart says customers that are browsing that item will not be profiled. CEO John Furner says shoppers' income, purchase history, or willingness to pay won't affect the price. Neither will the time of day they're shopping. Last month, the Federal Trade Commission said that it's putting companies on notice that the practice of personalizing pricing could violate consumer protection laws. Wayne Cabot, ABC News.
14: At least 8,000 Ebola cases in the Congo now, the country running out of health workers to contain the deadly disease. Two new giant pandas have arrived at the zoo in Atlanta days after Chinese President Xi Jinping announced the pair would be coming to the U.S. Ping Ping is the male, Fu Shuang is the female. They arrived at Hartsfield-Jackson Atlanta International Airport Sunday morning. This is ABC News.
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24: 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In Keene, several parking spaces on the north, east, and west sides of Central Square will be closed today through the end of the workday. Spaces blocked by orange cones or barriers are designated no parking zones. For traffic, the east and west sides of the square will be reduced to one travel lane, while northbound and southbound traffic will be maintained. Drivers and pedestrians should use caution and be prepared for shifting traffic patterns. New Hampshire is receiving more than $3.6 million in federal funding to support fire departments across the state, including three local communities. Keene is receiving nearly $198,200 for power cots and power lift systems to help firefighters and emergency personnel move patients. Spofford Fire District is getting more than $72,000 for firefighter breathing apparatus, while the town of Surrey is receiving nearly $33,000 for a protective equipment washer and dryer. The funding comes through FEMA's Assistance to Firefighters Grant Program and will help departments purchase equipment, protective gear, and other resources to support emergency response and firefighter safety. The New Hampshire DMV is advising residents about official notification letters being mailed regarding unresolved out-of-state driving matters, according to a press release. New Hampshire joined a national driver record sharing system in August, allowing states to share driving records electronically. As states add historical records to the system, the New Hampshire DMV is being notified about New Hampshire residents with unresolved matters in other states, including court defaults, convictions, and suspensions. Under state law, the notice tells drivers their New Hampshire license may be suspended or revoked 30 days after the notification. Drivers can avoid having their license suspended or revoked by resolving the out-of-state matter or requesting an administrative hearing before that 30-day period ends. Drivers who receive a notice must contact the state listed in the letter, since the New Hampshire DMV cannot resolve matters from another state. WKBK News Time is 9:07.
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24: A cool down in oil prices helped release some of the pressure that's built up on Wall Street. And on Friday, U.S. stocks closed out their first winning week in the last three. The S&P 500 gained 39 points and will open at 7,743. The Dow Jones Industrial Average climbed 478 points and begins trading this morning at 51,828. And the Nasdaq gained 129 points and opens at 27,068.
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24: The Boston Red Sox wrapped up the regular season with a 6-2 loss to the Cubs on Sunday. Adley Rutschman hit a solo home run, while Sadon Rafaela had Boston's only other hit. The loss leaves the Red Sox with an 87-75 record heading into the postseason. Boston will face the Yankees in the best-of-three wildcard series with Game 1 Tuesday night in New York. The Patriots were blown out by Jacksonville Sunday 35-6. Drake May struggled, throwing two interceptions and losing a fumble before being benched in the fourth quarter. He finished with 199 passing yards and now has six interceptions and one touchdown pass through three games. May and the Patriots will look to bounce back next week against the Bills. And Keene High girls field hockey is on the road at Exeter today. The junior varsity game starts at 4:30, followed by the varsity game at 6.
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0: Rain continues for today. Still, it's a chance for some heavy rain at times in the afternoon, and then the showers will end and will very gradually clear out, but it'll be a slow process. A lot of clouds linger tomorrow. Temperatures today stuck in the 50s, down to near 50 tonight and mid-60s tomorrow. Right around 70 Wednesday with clouds and sun, and into the 70s Thursday and Friday. I'm meteorologist Phil Spivak from the WKBK Weather Center.
24: It's 57 degrees outside our West Keene studios at 910 in the WKBK News Center. I'm Kelsey Johnson.

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1: 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Of course, you can listen anywhere if you go to mykeenenow.com first. You hook up there and you'll be listening. With that minute or so delay, if you listen through the online avenues there, it's the way that kind of works out for you. I'm going to talk some playoff baseball because, of course, this is the week. Everything starts tomorrow. There are no one-game playoff scenarios anymore. I believe that they kind of settle all ties now with record against. So had the Astros and the Rangers tied, it would have been the Rangers, I think, going to the playoffs because they had the tiebreaker there and the Astros licking their wounds at home. But the Astros are going to the playoffs with a record of 81 wins and 81 losses. And yes, that's the worst record in Major League Baseball ever to make it to the playoffs. So something to be said. I mean, there's a lot of good arguments for the playoff structure that's in place now, and there are a lot of arguments against it, and I think that's one of the biggest. To reward a team over the course of 162 games, and to say you've got a chance at all the marbles after 162 games, even though you won 81 and you lost 81. There's something maybe that could be tweaked in that structure. I know, again, like anything else, it all comes down to money. How can we make money, keep fan interest going, and you want every team to possibly get in there. What's worse right now is the structure of the playoffs. And again, I understand why it works the way it does. You want to reward teams for winning their division. So you have the in the American League, the Tampa Bay Rays. They won their division soundly, roundly. It's the best. They have the best record in the American League. And then the Cleveland Guardians won their division. They get a bye, as do the Tampa Bay Rays. Meanwhile, the Yankees had a better record than Cleveland. The Red Sox had a better record than Cleveland, but we're both playing that first round of the wild card because we didn't win our division. And the Astros, who won their division with that horrible 81-81 record, they play the worst team in the wild card. So you've got the Astros against the White Sox. One of them are going to win and go on to play the Guardians, who have a record that is under the record. It's a lesser record than the Red Sox or the Yankees records. And the Red Sox-Yankees, the winner of that series, goes on to play the Tampa Bay Rays, the best team in the American League this year. So there is something wrong with that structure. That said, again, rewarding teams that win their division. So you don't want to take everything away from the Astros. They were still better than everybody else in their division. It's just the worst record ever to make it to the playoffs. I remember NBA some years ago, the Celtics, and I'm going to go way back. This was like when the three-pointer was still something new in the NBA. And I think, didn't we go to the finals and beat Houston? And the Houston had a sub-500 record, or right around the same as what's going on with Houston right now. And again, it was Houston. It was the Rockets. In this case, it's the Astros. And correct me if I'm wrong. I'd have to look back at the actual stats there. But I remember thinking, why is there a team in the finals with a record that bad? Well, in basketball and hockey, you've got half the teams making it to the playoffs and half of them not. And the playoff season in hockey and basketball always seems to me, not being a huge fan the way I am of baseball, it always feels like, well, here's the regular season, now here's the playoffs, and it lasts almost as long as the regular season. So the danger there is, if you have that long of a postseason, once your team is out, you lose the interest of fans other than true fans of the sport. So again, I'm going to watch a World Series if I have the opportunity, no matter who's in it. But when you have the casual fan, like if the Red Sox get bumped out in the first round, well, they're done. You have the casual fan, Yankees get bumped out. And that's why when you have teams like Tampa Bay rise, imagine if it's Tampa Bay and Milwaukee in the World Series this year, which rightly it should be, because those are the two teams with the best records in either league. But you're going to have a lot of fan drop-off because it's Milwaukee, it's Wisconsin, and it's Tampa Bay. It's a couple of smaller markets as baseball games go. So I started baseball. I was going to say I was going to get to that. And, yeah, I'm going to put that aside for a little bit. We will get to that. What else was I going to cover? And things that I've kind of fallen by the wayside here this morning. I have to admit, I came in talking about a number of things, personal things this morning that went on through my weekend. One of the things I mentioned is the floaters in my left eye. And I had a gentleman call who said, yeah, he was an eye doctor for a long time. And I have to say, with caller ID here, I recognize the name. Yeah, he was a local eye guy for a long time. And I'm taking what he said to heart. And I'm a little freaked out now. I'm like, okay, I have floaters. My wife's like dismissive. Welcome to my world. I will be going to the eye doctor to make sure I don't have anything more serious going. But I tend toward hypochondria. I get that from my mother a little bit. But so as soon as that kernel is in my brain that, oh my God, it could be something serious, then I just got to go there and make sure that it's not something serious. So I've gotten a little bit distracted by that. Distracted also by the inefficiency of my own mind. A couple of times today, I couldn't come up with the name. The country Ukraine at one point this morning. I couldn't come up with Kanye West's name. Now, I don't mind that Kanye West's name slipped my mind, but that in the same, 10, 15-minute period that I'm dropping names of countries and celebrities, it bugs. You know, we all have these drop-offs. It is what it is. Business news. Asian shares trading mixed Monday after a cool down in oil prices last week helped the U.S. stock close out their first winning week in the last 3 weeks. Benchmarks rose in Monday trading in Australia and China while falling in South Korea and Japan. Last week, Brent crude declined, but oil prices were again rising in Asian trading. The price is volatile because of uncertainty about when the war with Iran will allow oil to flow freely again from the Middle East. It will remain uncertain until it's not. So much talk there. So much, this is going to happen, this is going to happen, that's going to happen, this is going to happen, that's going to happen, this is going to happen, and none of it happens. Walmart is aiming to assuage customers' fears about its new pricing technology as it rolls out digital price labels at its stores. Who else uses the digital? Kohl's uses a lot of the digital price labels. And I find it frustrating because when they break, they're just broken. In a statement posted online, Walmart CEO John Furner vowed that the Bentonville, Arkansas-based retailer isn't using personal information like income, shopping history, or a shopper's willingness to pay to set prices and will not be doing so in the future. The pledge comes as concerns are mounting from some shoppers, consumer advocates, and lawmakers skeptical about the rollout of digital price labels by Walmart and other stores. So I'll have to see these. I'm attributing them to Kohl's. Maybe this is something else entirely. At Kohl's, it's just these little tags that have a digital price that they can change without, a label. Digital price labels let stores change prices instantly from a central computer instead of having workers swap out paper labels by hand. So I understand the fear. Like if you're standing in the shoe department and say, well, I like these sneakers. And look, they're only $59.99. You know what? They can change the price right there. Hopefully they won't be, putting price changes in effect while you're standing there in the store and saying, hey, look, there's Sean. He's a sucker. Mark those up. You know he's going to buy those no matter what the price is. Travelers could be stuck paying high airfares even if oil and jet prices fall, jet fuel prices fall. And this is, again, from the duh category. Once prices go up, it's tough to get them down. U.S. airlines and analysts say fluctuating fuel costs make it hard to plan ahead. Jet fuel prices have risen faster than oil, reflecting higher crude prices and tighter supplies. It has led airlines to cut flights and raise fares. Airfares have not moved in lockstep with fuel prices, partly due to timing. Airlines plan flights months in advance, and fares cannot change for already sold seats, obviously. Globally, jet fuel prices have surged due to disruptions in refinery production. Airlines have raised fares to offset costs, but relief for travelers seems unlikely soon. Unlikely soon. It seems unlikely, for quite a while. I don't have any flying in my plans, thank goodness. I have family coming in. We have family coming in from California. We have friends coming in from California in October. I didn't even ask about the prices that they're paying for travel. It's got to be a little ridiculous. What else? The Trump administration on Monday, today, plans to release new fuel economy standards that would relax regulatory requirements for automakers to control pollution from gasoline-powered cars and light trucks. President Donald Trump claimed on his social media account Saturday on his platform that the less stringent mileage requirements would save Americans thousands of dollars on a new car. Will it? Will airline prices go down? Will automobile prices go down? No. Last December, highway safety regulators projected that the new standards would set the industry fleet-wide average for light-duty vehicles at roughly 34.5 miles per gallon in 2031, the 2031 model year, down from a projected 50.4 miles per gallon in 2031 under rules put in place by the Biden administration. So it's a typical battle of Republican versus Democrat, and it's a values battle there. As tech titans warned an AI-weary world that their own advanced systems could endanger humanity, the questions emerge, what do they have to gain? I talked about that earlier today. It all comes down to money, but in this case, a little bit of positioning, a little bit of swagger among the top AI companies saying, we want people to think we're the ones who are compassionate, and they want people to think they're the ones who are compassionate. And then Meta wants people to think they're the ones who are in control of themselves, and they can control themselves. Yeah. So the business news, again, skews into what I already talked about in tech news earlier today, and that's enough on that front, I think. It is 9:22. This was scary. This came from in-depth.nh.org from last week, and Dan might have talked about this, I'm not sure, but death to Democrats. The X account of the Libertarian Party of New Hampshire last Tuesday, called for assassinating every elected Democrat in New Hampshire. In a post that has been taken down on the Libertarian Party of New Hampshire account, party chair Jeremy Kaufman wrote, quote, "We openly support the assassination of basically every elected Democrat in New Hampshire, but if you don't have the blank to do that, you should probably vote GOP. So, ha, ha, ha, tongue in cheek. But that's direct. I mean, will you have a presidential administration that can sue the former director of the FBI for putting shells in a configuration that said 8647, which is basically get rid of the president, which is in no way saying assassinate the president. It means get rid of him, 8647. It's a bumper sticker, for God's sakes. It's a little different than everybody should be killed. But if you don't have the to do that, then you should probably vote GOP. There are better campaign slogans. Kaufman sought to become chair of the National Libertarian Party earlier this year. He did not get that. He was defeated. The National Party decertified the New Hampshire Party for a number of reasons associated with Kaufman's actions, such as endorsing Donald Trump for president and not the Libertarian candidate. Kaufman also threatened former executive counselor Andrew Valinsky's life after he and others proposed a new school funding plan that included an income tax and a statewide property tax to cover the state's costs. These are big political disagreements. They're big disagreements that lead to good conversation, but no life threats. According to a Facebook post, the House Minority Leader Alexis Smith has reported the post to the Director of Security at the legislature and to the Attorney General's office in New Hampshire. The AG's office was contacted when Kaufman threatened Valinsky as well. No state action was taken there. There have been a series of threats this year involving legislators in New Hampshire, including referring to the German phrase for eliminating Jews under the Nazi reign when singling out a Jewish representative and reporting an Asian American House member to Stephen Miller, the head of Trump's undocumented immigrants roundup and deportation campaign. It's just ugly. I think we can agree on that. From the union leader last week, state officials have filed a lawsuit against construction companies accused of conducting illegal dredging and filling along the shoreline and lake bed of Lake Winnipesaukee. The AG's office announced this on Thursday. The lawsuit was filed in Carroll County Superior Court by Attorney General John Formella and NHDES Commissioner Robert Scott seeking civil penalties and restoration work from three private companies. The lawsuit alleges the work was done on and around Littlest Mud Island in Wolfboro. Court paperwork shows state officials claim the dredging and filing operation was unpermitted and performed at the direction of one of these companies, which owns Littlest Mud Island. This stuff happens. I mean, there's people out there doing work that they're not authorized to do, and sometimes it takes a lawsuit to get them to stop. Good morning. You're on WKBK. What's up?
2: Sean, good morning. How you doing?
1: I'm good. How are you? Haven't heard your voice in a while.
2: I know, in a while. It's too long. There you go. So, hey, the Taylor Swift, Beyonce thing?
1: Yeah.
2: You know, that was Kanye, right? You know
1: yes,
2: that.
1: Yeah,
2: you
1: yeah, yeah.
2: Oh,
1: yeah,
2: yeah,
1: yeah. Kanye was.
2: Yeah, you look it up on your break. I'm just saying.
1: I couldn't pull the right? name out. But, yeah, but I'm kind
2: of. I know. As soon as you said it, though, as soon as you said it, I'm like, oh, that's Kanye.
1: If there's any name that I want to forget, Kanye West is one of them, so I was proud of myself for that.
2: I get it. Trump's another one. Hey, let's be honest. Mm-hmm. Trump's another one. But, hey, you do remember when he said, I want to buy Greenland, right?
1: Yeah, yeah, yep.
2: He said, I want to...
1: Or take over.
2: You can't do it with Louisiana Purchase like you buy Greenland and all this stuff, right? He's like, watch me. Oh, you know what he got out of the deal? Right now we have an infinite contract with Denmark for Greenland. And the Greenland people have the autonomous voting rights for minerals, what they're going to do all the way through the Arctic, because they're going to benefit from the actual paycheck that comes to them.
1: Right.
2: So, but Denmark still owns the whole thing.
1: Right.
2: But they got all that done. And it's only NATO-driven. So it means China and Russia, any non-NATO country cannot do anything, not even be in the financial system or buying anything to do with stocks or... So he got that done without buying it. Now, remember what he wanted to do? He said, I just want to be able to do mineral rights. We want access to do space and stuff. That's exactly what he got. Unbelievable. And everybody made fun of him. That's all I'm trying to say.
1: I
2: know everybody hates Trump. But if you name all the accomplishments that he's done and you look at him side by side with all the things that went wrong, like, man, it's not even a comparison.
1: Oh, I think there's a comparison. I think and what you mentioned, what you mentioned on Greenland is what the end is. Does the end justify the means? In your mind, it does.
2: What do you mean? It's strategic. It's
1: 1,200
2: miles from mainland.
1: Let me answer your bit there. It was international bullying. It was Trump saying, we're going to take you, we're going to buy you, we might even invade Greenland. His style of negotiating, and that's in my mind, there's no excuse for that.
2: Everybody knows it's BS. I don't want that,
1: and I don't think there's many people out there. I know there's a lot of people who just, like you, you were able to compartmentalize that and say, okay, that's fine. I don't want the leader of my country to use that means to get what he thinks he needs to get by being a playground bully. These were the kind of leaders when I was a kid in school who I would just basically turn around and walk away.
2: You're a little bit older than me, but I'm old enough to know.
1: But I mean, it's kind of like the whole battle right now is CNN, Politico, and MS Now.
2: Yeah, but Obama did the same thing. He kicked out Fox News, calling them fake news, and he kicked them out. Went to the courts.
1: How long were they out?
2: Same amount of time, dude.
1: And how legitimate was his request? It's not the definition.
2: No, it's the same game.
1: It's the verbiage. It's the fake news that Trump created.
2: This is going to be a bad thing. People aren't going to like it.
1: It's demeaning the press. It's literally it's literally saying you guys are fake, you guys are fake, you guys are fake, you guys are fake, and people having absolutely no defense because there's no conversation. There's no actual intellectual conversation saying, what do you think was fake? Why do you think it was fake? Let me tell you why we think it was real, that this is news. It's reporting as opposed to opinionating, as opposed to people just out there just saying what they think.
2: I know you have to go, Sean.
1: No, I'm talking. I want you to listen as much as you're talking right now.
2: Right. They follow them, so they rail against them. They follow them 24/7. They don't have anything else to talk about except anti-Trump. That's what I'm trying to say. Everybody wakes up in the morning, Trump. Everything's you hear the radio.
1: That's because of Trump. It's because Trump does that. Yeah. Trump is
2: because it doesn't matter what you're doing.
1: Stop for a second. He's the one who insinuates himself. So that I hate that we talk. I can go out to dinner with friends and Trump always comes up in conversation. And I'm like, I don't want this. I don't want this to be in my conversation.
2: Right.
1: But he's done that. I mean, and then to turn around but to say that CNN and Politico and others talking about him, they're doing their job in the best way they see fit to do the job. And to Trump to say you're reporting on something that I disagree with, and then call it fake because of that, and you get a certain portion of the population who says, "Oh, that's fake news." When it's not fake news, it's news that he disagrees with. Okay. I'm glad we're both listening well, but yeah, I am going to move on, right?
2: I know, you got to go. So.
1: Yeah, but
2: the Red
1: no.
2: The Red Sox, hey, we're in the playoffs.
1: Hey,
2: I wish we could have tanked enough to just face the other team instead of face the Yankees.
1: There was an inkling in me, too, that it would have been nice to be the ones playing the Guardians out of the gate, the Astros.
2: You're gonna have to beat them. You're being irrelevant.
1: Right. All right, my friend. I really have to move on. I appreciate it. Thanks for the call. And interesting. Because again, a lot of talk there, very little listening. It is 9:30.
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15: Rain continues for today. Still, it's a chance for some heavy rain at times in the afternoon, and then the showers will end and will very gradually clear out, but it'll be a slow process. A lot of clouds linger tomorrow. Temperatures today stuck in the 50s, down to near 50 tonight and mid-60s tomorrow. Right around 70 Wednesday with clouds and sun, and into the 70s Thursday and Friday. I'm meteorologist Phil Spivak from the WKBK Weather Center.
1: And right now, just as it has been all morning, I mean literally from 4 o'clock this morning until now, it's 57 degrees outside our West Keene studios, and that's pretty much where it's going to be today. Again, it's the worst day of the week, according to WKBK staff meteorologist Phil Spivak. The best day is Thursday, as it's going to warm up a little bit. President Obama often criticized Fox News. He also did fewer interviews with Fox News. He took fewer questions from its correspondents compared to other news networks. His administration also said it was willing to exclude Fox News from interviews. Some accused his administration of blocking the network's access in one instance, but a spokesperson claimed it was a communication error. The administration backtracked. The Obama administration never outright blocked, banned, or ejected Fox News reporters from press briefings. The worst thing they ever said was that Fox News was basically an arm of the Republican Party, which is a lot different than saying fake news. Fake news stories. You're not coming back in because you're fake news. You tell fake news. Quiet, piggy. Quiet, piggy. Quiet. You be quiet. You shouldn't be here. The difference is it's more than tone. It's constitutional, the difference. It really is. It really is. I'm going to sports now. He's one of my regular callers, and I enjoy the call, and I don't have a problem with that, but I hate having to deflect things that are new talking points that have been established to find a way to argue against something that is going on right now that is big and bold and, I think, concerning. It is concerning. The president's behavior with the press that covers him, that follows him. His arguments that they have a right to tell who and who cannot be there, there are some arguments that need to be worked out, and they do work them out in courts, and he's gone to that limit. He spent your money and my money in court cases defending himself against people who say you can't do what you just did. But again, it's not good. You get down to it, in the end, it's not good. Fight fire with fire. Not fire with water, basically. Just nope. Can't listen to anything you're saying. And basically, any kind of fire that comes up, he's just going to throw water on it because he can't. Because you can't have a serious conversation about something that is BS. The Red Sox are going to the playoffs. So are the Phillies. The Philadelphia Phillies. This was one of the more interesting stories, I think. The potential here was there's a story historically. I was not a conscious kid when it happened, but I read about it historically about the 1964 Philadelphia Phillies who collapsed. They had like a collapse for the ages that year, and they wound up losing to the Cardinals. They had like a 9-game lead, I believe, in early September, and they wound up losing. The Phillies, about a week and a half ago, maybe even just a week ago, had a 4-game lead, and they were on their way to the playoffs. And then they lost 4 in a row, and it's like, oh, my God, the danger is they're not going to go. The Arizona Diamondbacks, who have kind of a history of coming from behind and surprising everybody and making it in. They made it into the World Series a couple years back doing this. That they were going to make it, but no, the Phillies got it done in the end. Kyle Schwarber, Kyle from Waltham, his very brief time with the Red Sox, boy, did he make a mark here. Wouldn't Kyle Schwarber on the same team with Peyton Tolley just be delightful? Would just be crazy delightful. Kyle Schwarber, clutch two-run double. The Phillies clinched the final NL wildcard berth on the last day of the season. His slide into second base Sunday had fans roaring. The Phillies beat the Rays. Zach Wheeler pitched a gem against Tampa Bay. Again, I think the negative here is Zach Wheeler, who is a great pitcher. He is their number one starter. He won't be available, at least for the first two games of the three-game wild card, and we'll see how that plays out for the Phillies. Zach Wheeler pitched a gem against Tampa Bay, ended a perilous five-day scare. The Phillies' recent slump coincided with the Diamondbacks' surge, turning that short playoff spot into a nail-biter. Interim manager Don Mattingly's team finally celebrated. After a 7-3 win Sunday, the Phillies now prepare for a best-of-three against Atlanta. So a division rival here aiming to prove their late-season meltdown was just a blip. And we'll see how that works out for them. We will see. Other baseball news before I get into the Red Sox specifically. It's the end of the season. Houston's Yordan Alvarez and Arizona's Gabriel Moreno won their first batting title Sunday when while Milwaukee ace Jacob Mizorowski became just the fourth pitcher since 1950 to lead the majors in earned run average, strikeouts, and opponent's batting average. Alvarez's 316 batting average was the lowest for the overall Major League batting champion below the mark of 325 by Dick Groat of the Pittsburgh Pirates in 1960. Moreno's 311 average was 1 point above Philadelphia's Luis Arraez for the NL crown. He became only the fifth player with at least 50 starts at catcher to win a batting championship. And you think about American League batting champions, Yaz in 1968 led the league with a batting average of 301. Nobody else in the league, no other full-time player hit over 300 that year. It was incredible. And then it was it the next year they dropped the height of the mound? The mound was elevated in 1968. And I'd have to go back to the history, whether it was that's where it was all along, or did they raise it up a little bit at some point and then they brought it back down again to get the offense back up? Because pitchers like Bob Gibson were just breathing down on guys. Can you imagine an elevated mound with like a Peyton Tolley or a Garrett Crochet coming down on these guys? It's a sight to think about. So the Red Sox are in, and they didn't get in pretty this year. It's not like you're in thinking this team is going to go all the way, but here's what you're thinking. I think it's almost more of like an intellectual argument this year that the Red Sox could go all the way because Craig Breslow knew what he was doing when he put this team together. And you stack your pitching staff with lefties, and you make sure your bullpen is built to win in the postseason. Problem right now, we've got a couple of guys who are injured, and we'll see how it plays out. But the whole thing, it's more of an intellectual chess match than it ever was. I mentioned this earlier. It's like you look at, in my lifetime, my conscious lifetime, 67, I was a little kid, just started paying attention, but 75. You look at the Red Sox in the years that they made the playoffs, like 90 and 88 and 90, and did nothing with it. But 86, 1986, there's a team, for example. You got some guys at the trade deadline. Spike Owen joined us. Dave Henderson joined us, did an awful lot in the postseason. They both came from Seattle that year. But you knew what your team was. And when you looked at that team in early September, you knew that's the team that was going to be in the playoffs. Now, you just don't, even to this moment right now, you don't know who's going to be on the Red Sox roster tomorrow. It could include Curtis Meade, the guy who has played exactly

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the settle has more to do with getting ready for the playoffs. But it's absolutely fascinating to me. The Yankees and the Red Sox, they will get primetime exposure in Major League Baseball's Wild Card Series. All three potential games in the first round matchup that begin Tuesday will start at about 8 o'clock, will be televised by NBC. Atlanta series hosting Philadelphia will have 2 o'clock games televised on NBC. And the White Sox series at Houston, 5 o'clock Eastern time, with games telecast by NBCSN. The Cubs at San Diego, 10 o'clock our time, because they're playing out on the West Coast. All games will be streamed on Peacock in the first year of a contract with the with Major League Baseball that replaced ESPN as the Wild Card Series network. So it's tough to follow. I think if you have traditional TV, if you have NBC, you're golden. If you don't have traditional TV and you don't have Peacock, you don't have it. So Peacock. And that's just the Wild Card Series. And then it's going to change from there. I would imagine Fox has the World Series and the playoffs and the championship series. I'll have to look into it, because I have my brother-in-law coming in from California, who's a huge Dodgers fan. And I would be in heaven if the Red Sox and the Dodgers wind up back in the World Series. Let's go for a 2018 repeat as opposed to a 2024 repeat, right, when the Yankees lost to the Dodgers. Although that might be fun to watch as well. If we don't get by the Yankees, if the Yankees win, then I'd like to see them go just to root against them at the very top, as opposed to on the way. For the Red Sox, Mickey Gasper, one of the best stories of the year this year, I think absolutely one of the best stories, will not be with the Red Sox in the playoffs. Wilson Contreras will. It was good to see Contreras' name on the lineup sheet yesterday. He had a couple of at-bats. He'll be ready for the playoffs with that sore hand. And I kind of knew that. This guy is tough as nails. He's one of the tougher guys we've had on this team in a long time. Mickey Gasper is a New Hampshire kid. The Red Sox officially announced Sunday that Mickey Gasper will be on the 10-day injured list, and odds are he's done. Mickey Gasper is quoted as saying, "That sucks. I mean, obviously, I want him to be able to play in that game, especially." No, this is somebody quoted to WMUR. I'm sorry. I thought it was Mickey Gasper. It's people talking about Mickey. Mickey has 10 home runs for the Red Sox. He's had a lot of clutch hits this year. He's been absolutely remarkable since being called up from Worcester in May. The Red Sox will face the Yankees, but again, Mickey won't be there. So Tuesday is the first game in this wild card playoff, 8 o'clock. So we get primetime every night. 8 o'clock Tuesday night. Wednesday is game 2, and Thursday, game 3, if necessary, is Thursday night at 8 o'clock. Two-game scenario, Red Sox at Yankees, blah, blah, I'm not even going to get into that. I mean, there are so many moving parts now that the playoffs have been expanded the way they have. Cam Schlittler, a Massachusetts boy, will start the series for the Yankees. Cam Schlittler will be the American League Cy Young Award winner this year. He's been that good. He's got an earned run average, American League best earned run average of 1.95. Gives up less than 2 runs per 9 innings. He was 14-6 in the win column, 14 wins, 6 losses. He had 239 strikeouts on the year. He's really, really good. And I believe, and I'm just going by what I see listed, I don't think that I've heard an official, lineup, how this is going to play out. But it would be Cam Schlittler against our best, Sonny Gray, tomorrow night. And then next game, it would be Peyton Tolley for the Red Sox against Max Fried. And then Ranger Suarez against Garrett Cole in the best of 3 matchup, if it lines up the way it is on paper now. Again, I don't think the Red Sox have made that official announcement yet. But I hope to get to watch a fair amount of this. 8 o'clock is a late start for me, even though I don't wake up for these early, crazy early morning shows anymore. Hallelujah, because I'm going to be a mess today. I already am, but for waking up early. But even an 8 o'clock start means the games aren't going to

0: be ending until closer to 11 o'clock, and I don't like being up that late, you know, just don't like it. NFL, which I don't pay an awful lot of attention to. I've got to have my one sport, and my one sport is baseball. It scratches the itch for me. It always has, always will. I love football, and if I had my druthers, I would, you know, turn on the TV at any time and watch some kind of competition. If there's serious competition going on, I'm going to enjoy it. I like watching sports. But Drake May's performance has been horrible. In a word, it's been horrible on the season so far. His performance in Jacksonville felt worse than his fourth quarter debacle in the season opener at Seattle. May fumbled twice, losing one. One of those fumbles was, did he have little tiny doll hands that he just couldn't hold onto the ball? It's like he went back to pass and the ball, like, boom, slipped out of his hand. Boom. Like he stopped thinking about the ball. He fumbled twice. He lost one of those fumbles. He threw two more interceptions. They lost 35-6 to the Jaguars Sunday in Jacksonville. And it raised more and more questions about Drake May's regression. It's only three games into the season, so there's a lot of time. A lot of time. But May now has one touchdown pass and six interceptions in three games. Last year, he threw 31 touchdowns. He had eight interceptions all year. What happened? Is it better competition? It could get worse for the Patriots. They play Buffalo next week. They're unbeaten, and Buffalo is really good. But New England has to kind of prove that, okay, our going to the Super Bowl last year wasn't a fluke, but it's looking more and more like it was. Did Drake May make a deal with somebody? He made a deal with the devil last year. I'm going to be a really great NFL football player for 1 year. I mean, he's got a long way to go, and there's a lot of questions that need to be answered there. That spoken from a guy who's kind of like a half football fan. I haven't been paying great attention, really close attention, but you watch the highlights and you read what happened yesterday, and it's like, what is going on with this kid? It is 9:52 WKBK AM 1290, FM 94.1, 107.5, and in Brattleboro, 100.3. 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
0: Well, good morning. It's 9:56, about three and a half minutes to the top of the hour here. Your open mic program. I am Sean Patrick in for Dan Mitchell. Dan will be back tomorrow and right on through next week and through for the next month or two. I don't think I have a foreseeable fill-in date coming up anytime in the near future. We'll see. A Keene City Council committee moved a step closer to making the busy East Keene intersection at Roxbury Street there safer for drivers and nearby residents. Last Wednesday, I'm sure this was discussed here, the committee voted to recommend the city's Public Works Department work with residents who live at that intersection, Roxbury and North and South Lincoln Streets, to clear things on their property that obstruct motorist view of the road. It would give drivers a better sight line to anticipate oncoming traffic, and they voted not to do, for now, the four-way stop. Two property owners who live at the intersection said they're willing to work with the city to clear objects and vegetation to improve sight distances at Wednesday's MSFI committee meeting. Public Works Director Don Lucier said two other property owners who would be affected by the sight line clearing tentatively agreed. I can't imagine, for, you know, I know my wife and her gardens, if it was something that's going to mess with a garden that she had created, it'd be kind of like, wait a minute. Do you have other options? They still need to reach out to a landlord on one of these, on an affected property out there. So interesting happenings here. The MSFI committee voted unanimously in favor of this recommendation, although Councillor Molly Ellis was absent. The proposal now heads to Thursday City Council meeting for a full vote. We will again see where that goes. Clarence DeMar Marathon. Good running weather in rain, right, and chilly conditions. And the rain didn't, I would imagine it wasn't a washout. Despite the wet conditions, more than 1,000 people ran in the 48th Clarence DeMar Marathon Sunday. Many ran in the long-distance course. Were Granite Staters. The course, of course, begins in Gilsum for the full marathon, Surrey for the half marathon. A lot of these folks were Granite Staters. Others competed representing different countries, including Guatemala, the Bahamas, the United Kingdom, and Canada. Others were working toward their goal of completing a marathon in all 50 states, which is kind of groovy and cool and fun if you have the wherewithal and the strength to do that. One runner who has accepted that challenge is Nick Albert of Woodbury, Minnesota, according to the Sentinel, who finished first in the full marathon. So this Minnesota guy, again, he's trying to run one marathon in all 50 states. He won the Clarence DeMar. Aubert has run in 40 states now. He has two more slated for 2026. So two more this year and then more to go down the road. Some of the runners were not human. A canine companion crossed the finish line alongside their owner clad in dog pajamas to keep warm. The full times of the full and half marathon winners Again, Jake Velasquez from Keene, half marathon, 1 hour, 12 minutes, 42 seconds. Abby Levine from Dublin, 1:19:25, full marathon, as we mentioned, from Minnesota, Woodbury, Minnesota. Nick Albert, 2:39:30. And on the women's side, Anna Zielinski from Swansea, finished at 2:55:09. WKBK, good morning. It is 10 o'clock. I'm Sean Patrick. Thanks for putting up with me. Dan will be back in his rightful place tomorrow.
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11: From ABC News, I'm Sherry Preston. The most powerful rocket ever built has taken a major step forward. SpaceX launching its massive Starship this morning. Here's ABC's Jim Ryan.
12: 3, 2, 1.
13: With that enormous roar, SpaceX Starship is hoisted from the launch pad on 16 million pounds of thrust. The goal is to send Starship into low Earth orbit for the first time, testing the capabilities of the rocket to get to the moon. If everything checks out, NASA plans to use the Starship to carry humans to the lunar surface as early as next year. Jim Ryan, ABC News.
11: Now, the White House saying this morning President Trump will announce this afternoon construction of the largest steel plant in American history. The project to be built by Mesabi Metallics in Iowa and is touted as the first mega steel plant built in the U.S. since the 1960s, with production expected to begin around 2030. President Trump rejecting Iran's ceasefire proposal over the weekend and now contemplating more airstrikes.
14: Asked if he's considering new strikes against Iran, Trump said, "I'm always thinking about it." The Wall Street Journal reporting that Trump has told aides he expects to resume bombing after the midterm elections, privately skeptical Iran will meet his demands. Iran's foreign minister says they're prepared for whatever outcome.
11: ABC's Mary Bruce. A 2-year-old rape allegation on the campus of Cornell University is being reopened. The woman involved, identifying only as Jane Doe, has filed a lawsuit saying at least 7 fraternity brothers took part.
15: Back in 2024, this then 20-year-old student here at Cornell University alleged she was drugged and gang raped at a fraternity house at this Ivy League campus. There were expulsions and suspensions, but now, 2 years later, prosecutors are reopening the case to see if criminal charges are warranted.
11: ABC's Aaron Katursky. Markets have just opened. Dow is down 332 points. You're listening to ABC News.
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20: This is an issue with a software upgrade on the flight computers of some Boeing 737 MAX aircraft. Boeing says it's informed airlines and the FAA. So here's what can happen. With that glitch, the part of the automated flight system, part of it could become disengaged if the plane has to perform a go-around and make directional changes that weren't pre-programmed by the pilot, so the pilot would have to make those changes manually.
11: ABC's Gio Benitez. Yeah, U.S. airlines say pilots are manually trained to perform those kinds of go-arounds. Floodwaters from the nor'easter are now receding, but along the Jersey Shore, which got pounded over the weekend, cleanup could take a while. ABC meteorologist Leslie Lopez has a rundown.
21: In Surf City, New Jersey,
22: is that a little shark?
21: A dogfish shark spotted in a residence flooded driveway. And in East Rutherford, the strong wind gusts sending portable toilets sliding across the parking lot at MetLife Stadium. Seafoam covering the streets in Scituate, Massachusetts. A storm surge there exposing the foundation of a home, prompting fears it may collapse.
11: The storm even washing up the remains of a shipwreck in Nantucket, believed to be from a schooner that sank in the 1800s.
1: A base jumper has died in Utah over the weekend after attempting a jump from about 700 feet. Apparently, something went wrong during the process of the jump, causing him to not have enough lift with the wingsuit. That, in turn, caused him to crash to the ground. Sherry Preston, ABC News.
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0: because the Chinese topic, it's people throw it around. We need to work with China. Shut up. And we'll tell you why they need to shut up.
1: How about the world's only trillionaire saying there's going to be great social unrest in the next year or two because of this product? And that doesn't get attention. People
0: will cross that bridge when we're hanged on it.
1: All right, stay tuned.
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5: The midterm elections are heating up. Congressional control and President Trump's agenda hang in the balance. 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
1: So New York Times has been working for the last week or so on this list of the top 100 shows of the 21st century. And they talked to all kinds of critics, people in the entertainment business. It's not just, the masses. And I thought it was a pretty darn interesting list. What did they decide are the top 10 TV series of this century? A couple of them I'd never really heard of. Turned me on to some things I definitely need to watch. Doubt you'll be surprised by number one. Anyway, we can have a conversation about that, among other things, on the way. Stay here.
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1: The swimming pool is down the stairs.
2: Inside the house? Oh, boy!
1: The tennis court is in the rear.
2: I never even picked up a racket.
1: What?
3: Yeah, Trump. Trump's got a good idea for the

0: deductible, a deductible. You got to expand on that a little bit. It almost seems like you're just using the Bible to try to push nonsensical, unrealistic ideas on people.
1: I was listening to a podcast earlier today, and one of the hosts was talking about, yeah, you pluck any verse from the Bible and have it fit your narrative specifically, yeah. But you've got to use the entire context if you want to get what was actually being said. And I mean, that's true with anything.
0: But why is it always like the communists who are plucking stuff from the Bible?
1: Because they're trying to appeal to the religious right base that might be on the fringe of you know, centrist, liberal.
0: I don't even think they're trying to do that, though. I think they're only trying to do it. They're using it as like red meat to people who already hate the right Christian Catholic base. I think they just want to look how big of hypocrites they are. They say they're Christians, but would Christians do this?
1: And Jesus also said, render unto Caesar what is Caesar's.
0: And also, why is it the only time I'm hearing about Christian beliefs or Catholic, whatever denomination, why is the only time I'm hearing about it in the left is when they're trying to beat me over the head with what a bad person I am.
1: But when the right wants to refute abortion
0: right.
1: with the Bible,
0: they don't want to talk about religion when it comes to that. They don't want to talk when it comes to abortion. No one wants to talk about that. But when it comes to pushing, like letting illegals in unvetted, when it comes to healthcare, giving everyone free healthcare, which, by the way, a lot of illegal aliens get free healthcare in this country. Newsflash to James Tallarico. But when it comes to that stuff, it's like, let's bring out the Bible. Well, why don't you bring out the Bible and other things? It's only when you want to make the Christian right feel stupid or feel mean or feel or manipulate them with how they're not compassionate enough. Then you want to talk Bible. It's so transparent. But I just had to play those two because they're very different cuts. But I do think that they showcase that the left's candidate quality issue is very apparent in this general. And they're going to try to convince you that it's not. They're like, both these guys are, oh, they're running away with it. It's not even close. I don't buy it. I don't buy it for a second. 844-500-4242. When we come back, we're going to go back to this farmer story. The farmer who foiled the suspected Iran terror plot. Remember after 9/11, we were always told, like, if you see something, say something. We're getting to a point now, and it's obviously worse in the UK, but you see something, you say something, and nobody listens. So then you say something again, and then you call up another line and hope that you can say something, and someone will pick up, and nobody listens, and nobody listens. And so it's like, what is the point? Why is the farmer coming back from a party at 1 a.m. in charge of foiling the terror plot? And I have an update for you on that terror plot, and it's not a good one. Don't go anywhere. I'll be right back.
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1: I don't know this guy Ed from anybody, so maybe his accusations about this lawyer are totally right. But for him to call anyone else a histrionic, oh, going around, running his mouth, what have you been doing, bro? 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Oh, he's like, keep it to the courtroom. 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Maybe you should physician heal thyself. Fancy lawyer man heal thyself. When we come back, I want to play some cuts from this North Carolina mother at the school board because she was killing it, and I told Taylor I was going to play a lot of these cuts, and I played a decent amount, but we can do better. 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
8: 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Ask your doctor or

0: And here I am supporting all the programs that they want to run, and they can't even reach out and say, back off. They can't reach out and say, hey, guy's a businessman, a taxpayer, a citizen of Massachusetts. By the way, I donate 25% of my money to charity every year for the last 35 years. I support charities, orphanages, Andrewsy Foundation. I can keep going, but I wasn't sure. I don't know if they want me to say anything because they might lose supporters. There's over 22 charities I'm involved in, and I can't even say their name because they might lose supporters because
1: how many employees
0: an event.
1: Ed, how many? Ed, we're talking to Ed Medeiros. He's the owner of Montano's Restaurant in North Truro, and they're just getting attacked relentlessly and threatened by Democrats because they had a fundraiser. They had a reception. They rented out a room. You rented out a room, right? To the Republican candidates, Mike Minogue and Tyler McAllister. Ed, how many employees do you have, Ed?
0: Well, during the summer, it's over 70, but year-round, it's about 45.
1: So, I mean, if things go on like this, you might have to lay some of them off.
0: If it continues like this, I might have to close for the winter. Because these are the months that carry me through, that basically I break even. Last winter, from January to May, I lost $50,000, $60,000 in the negative and made up for it in the summer. But that's because I had a really good September. I had a good October. We had a great November. And going into December with the gift cards, I don't think I'm going to get that this year. And if that happens, I might have to close. Last year, for the first time in our history, I had to close on Mondays and Tuesdays because no one was coming in. I can't stay open for $1,000 a day. I can't do that. Not with the kitchen staff and lights and the expense of everything, right?
1: People want to know how to get to Montano's. They want to help you out. I mean,
0: right on Route 6, where the last restaurant before you get to P-Town on the right-hand side, pretty much the only restaurant in Truro right on Route 6.
1: So it's easy.
0: A huge parking lot. We make our pasta fresh every day. 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I mean, I went out of my way to change a little bit about this restaurant when I bought it over 3 years ago because I eat organically, have been for over 40 years, and I've always eaten grass-fed meats and farm-raised meats.
1: Right.
0: And our restaurant does that. People go there, they go, wow, the food's great. It is great because my staff cares about what they put on your table.
1: And now some of your staff is afraid to even come to work because of these vile servers.
0: Listen, I have nothing against the gay community. My brother's gay. By the way, I have nieces that are, I have a transgender niece, right? So at the end of the day, I'm not here to judge people. I'm trying to run a business. And the sad part is, it seems like I am already sentenced by people for running a business. You know, they want to lock me up or burn me at the stake. I said one guy was so mean to me, I said, so what are you going to, you're going to burn a cross on my lawn and put a swastika on my building? What's your next move? He goes, yeah, that's a good idea. Maybe I will.
1: He called you up to tell you this?
0: No, he's doing it on direct message on Facebook.
1: Oh, man.
0: You know how you can message someone direct? That's what he did. And I'm like, you don't know me, my friend. I'm the youngest of 12 and grew up in poverty and made all my money myself. Nobody handed me a nickel.
1: Ed, we got a break, but you know, if you want to help out Montano's Restaurant, it's on Route 6, last stop before P-Town. You're almost out the edge.
0: 481 Route 6. 481 Route 6.
1: And if they want to make a reservation, do they need to make a reservation, or can they just go online, or how do they do that?
0: Well, no one's showing up, so come on in.
1: No reservations.
0: 180 seats all ready for you to come on in.
1: Oh, boy.
0: And you'll have the best pasta dishes you ever had.
1: And linguica. I could go for some linguica right now. All right.
0: Oh, we make a real good clam pizza, white clam pizza.
1: Oof, sounds good. Ed Medeiros, go to Montano's. Show the haters they can't win. Thank you, Ed Medeiros.
0: God bless. Thank you.
1: Thank you. I'm Howie Carr.
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0: 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Go ahead, Max.
1: Hey, Howie. Hey, listen, fellow Tar Heel here, long time, third time, and met you in person years ago at the gun store over in Hyannis.
0: Thank you. Hey, Max, listen, you know, we're not as popular as we were a couple of weeks ago. You know, our quarterback has had a few problems.
1: Well, hey, once a Tar Heel, always a Tar Heel, my friend.
0: Right, I know. I was born
1: Carolina. No. Hey, listen, I want to tell you, the people that are doing this boycott are the same people. When our 21-year-old soldiers from Vietnam came home in uniform, these people greeted them with a chant of baby killer and a mouthful of spit. They're the same people. For instance, if I put a Trump sticker or a Republican, and I voted for Ted Kennedy back in the day because I thought he represented the people of Massachusetts and the people in his district. If I put a Trump sticker on my car or a Bush sticker, whatever it is, my car would be keyed. It would be spit on and keyed, and I know this for a fact.
0: And, I know. Remember when Elon Musk went to work on Doge and the hippies were actually torching his showrooms, doing hundreds of thousands, millions of dollars worth of damage to Teslas.
1: But Howie, listen to this, man. The hate on the left is

0: mountains, the Green Mountains, and they throw us out. I'm Howie Carr.
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3: Good afternoon. Keene motorists should expect nighttime construction and traffic changes on Court Street this week. The city's contractor, Allstate's Construction, is milling the roadway between Winter Street and the Route 9 overpass in preparation for paving. Work is scheduled overnight with alternating one-way traffic and no on-street parking in the construction area during working hours. Normal traffic conditions will be restored by 7 a.m. each morning. Drivers, pedestrians, and cyclists are urged to use caution and expect minor delays. The 48th running of the Clarence DeMar Marathon and the Half Marathon took place Sunday in rainy conditions, with more than 1,000 runners taking part. The full marathon was won by Nick Aubert of Woodbury, Minnesota, with a time of 2 hours, 39 minutes, and 30 seconds. Anna Zielinski of Swansea was the women's winner, finishing in 2 hours, 55 minutes, and 9 seconds. In the half marathon, Jake Velasquez of Keene finished first in 1 hour, 12 minutes, and 42 seconds, while Abby Levine of Dublin was the women's winner in 1 hour, 19 minutes, and 25 seconds. The town of Swansea says video coverage is no longer available for town meetings and will remain unavailable until further notice. According to a notice on the town's website, the change took effect on Friday. Residents who want to follow meetings are encouraged to attend in person when possible or review meeting minutes when they become available. The New Hampshire DMV is notifying residents about unresolved out-of-state driving matters that could lead to their license being suspended or revoked after 30 days.
4: The New Hampshire DMV is advising residents about official notification letters being mailed regarding unresolved out-of-state driving matters, according to a press release. New Hampshire joined a national driver record sharing system in August, allowing states to share driving records electronically. As states add historical records to the system, the New Hampshire DMV is being notified about New Hampshire residents with unresolved matters in other states, including court defaults, convictions, and suspensions. Under state law, the notice tells drivers their New Hampshire license may be suspended or revoked 30 days after the notification. Drivers can avoid having their license suspended or revoked by resolving the out-of-state matter or requesting an administrative hearing before that 30-day period ends. Drivers who receive a notice must contact the state listed in the letter, since the New Hampshire DMV cannot resolve matters from another state. In the WKBK News Center, I'm Kelsey Johnson.
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5: A rainy afternoon, some heavy rain at times. The showers will continue into the night and then finally end before morning. Temperatures stuck in the 50s this afternoon, dropping to around 50, some upper 40s possible tonight. And tomorrow, clouds, a little bit of sunshine, the high into the mid-60s. Back to near 70, though, on Wednesday and into the 70s, Thursday and Friday, with a mix of clouds and sunshine. I'm meteorologist Phil Spivak from the WKBK Weather Center.
6: I retired thinking I'd finally slow down, sleep in, play golf on a Tuesday, and for a little while that was nice. 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
0: Officer Mark wants to know, will you autograph both of my books, Best Wishes from a Wooded Area? 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
8: Baffled, always baffled,
0: especially Officer Mark. He's baffled, and also both editions of Kennedy Babylon Volume 1 and Kennedy Babylon Volume 2, both now available again, Prime 2-day delivery at Amazon, or you can pick them up at HowieCarrShow.com, autographed. 844-500-4242. 857, just listening to the news at the top and bottom of the hour during your show, talking about the murder of the college student in Providence and the arraignment of the murder. Not one mention he's an illegal alien. Are you surprised? 857. It's regime control media. 844-500-4242. Johnny, you're next with Howie Carr. Go ahead, Johnny.
9: You know, Howie, you're talking about the attack, well, the alleged almost attack over in England. My uncle would have been ashamed. My uncle Gordon graduated from Norwood High School in 1939, and he was embarrassed that America wasn't getting involved in the war, so he went back up to Canada. He was a navigator on Lancaster bombers, and he was twice shot down. He was a disabled Canadian veteran, and he flew out of just outside of Portsmouth, England. And, you know, he just totally be embarrassed what's gone on in England, that they've allowed these idiots just to literally invade the country. And we're kind of close on the heels.
0: We are. Well, we did let them invade, right, for 4 years under the guy who had to introduce himself at the to get the award. I'm just looking up Winston Churchill's quote in 1940. You know, we shall fight them. Where is it? Okay, here it is. Where is it here? Where is it? I'll find it. I'll find it, Johnny. We shall fight them on the beaches. We shall fight them. They're explaining everything, but I want the exact quotes. Exact quote. All right, here it is. Oh, God bless AI. We shall go on to the end. We shall fight in France. We shall fight on the seas and oceans. We shall defend our island, whatever the cost may be. We shall fight on the beaches. We shall fight on the landing grounds. We shall fight in the fields and in the streets. We shall fight in the hills. We shall never surrender. To which, who's the new Prime Minister, Burnham? He goes, never mind. We're gonna surrender. We're not even gonna keep him in jail overnight. 844-500-4242. David, you're next with Howie Carr. Go ahead, David.
10: Hey, Howie, I'll tell you what's got me baffled.
8: chubby, dumbass liberals don't know the difference between legal and illegal. I have to explain it to them in syllables and nice and slow, Howie. Illegal means you're not supposed to be here, liberal Democrats. Legal means they took the Constitution test and everything and paid for wicked expensive lawyers. That's the right way. Again, undocumented is not undocumented. Means you don't have a pen and a piece of paper, liberal Democrats. And Howie, did I explain that good enough for them? Do their retarded brains can understand?
0: David, in their pea brains, saying the word illegal is a hate crime. Mara Healy said that last week, and if you continue on with that, we don't have to listen to the whole thing, but she said it in that cut we just played. She said, and another thing I don't like about Minogue, he refers to our neighbors, or some such phrase, residents, as illegals. They are. David's right. They are illegals. They are illegals. You want to hear what's going on? This is from Texas. We may have mentioned this one before, but this is we now have the news reports have finally described who killed this poor guy. This 27-year-old guy was picking up his 3-year-old daughter at school, and a drunk Mexican. Cut 12.
10: I'm in shock. I don't believe it.
11: In an instant, Alejandro Nunez's life was cut short in a head-on collision on FM 725 in New Braunfels on September 12th. The 27-year-old father had just picked up his 3-year-old daughter and was driving on the two-lane road when New Braunfels police say a truck collided with his car. His daughter survived. His mother says her granddaughter had a broken wrist. Investigators say the driver of the truck, 25-year-old Rafael Areguin Ramirez, showed signs of being intoxicated at the scene. Nunez's family gathered at the crash site the next day, and we spoke with his grief-stricken parents.
10: I'm in shock. I don't believe it.
12: But when somebody takes his life away, that's very, very hard. I don't wish that upon nobody.
11: Passenger in the truck, Alejandro Adguian Acosta, who ran from the crash but was found in a garage in a nearby neighborhood. Investigators say both men from Mexico entered the U.S. illegally. According to a press release from the U.S. Department of Homeland Security, U.S. Immigration and Customs Enforcement, or ICE, issued detainers on both men. A detainer or immigration detainer by ICE is a federal request that can be made to law enforcement agencies at every level that covers their respective jails and holding facilities to notify ICE before those with illegal status are released so ICE can take them into its custody. According to Homeland Security, both men are in the Guadalupe County Jail, and both are charged with intoxication manslaughter, aggravated assault with a deadly weapon, and evading arrest. Peshawar Pope, KSAT 12 News.
0: And both of them issued one statement to the newscaster. Gracias, Jose Biden. Esta mi presidente. Tamara Jacob. Tamara.
13: Yes,
0: hi, how you doing?
13: Hi.
0: Tamara is
13: in there, Howie.
0: Tamara is the
13: I'm
0: very good. She's the mother of the UMass college student who was slain in a crossfire shooting while he was out late one night in the summer of 2025. It was just a horrible, horrible thing right before his senior year. So you're holding up, Tamara?
13: Yeah, I'm holding up, and I keep advocating for victims, whether they're murdered by American violent criminals or illegals, because we're all in the same boat, and we can't discriminate. But I wanted to say something. When I called you initially last year, because nobody sent condolences to the UMass faculty, staff, and students about Eric, or sent it to us, you know, via media, social media, whatever,
0: yeah,
13: newscast. I thought it was because Eric worked for a Republican. I thought it was because Eric was white. I don't mean to cry. But they don't care. The Democrats don't care. And now this poor young man from UMass Dartmouth was murdered. It was under different circumstances, and I understand that. But every life counts. every life counts. This kid was at the Wendy's that my son used to go to in Providence. My son Eric used to go there with his friends late night when he was at Bryant, first year of school. And

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1: Mothers in my group, and we're all in the same boat. They all feel that nobody cares. Nobody cares but the Republicans. I'm sorry, but that's how they feel.
2: I'm sorry, Tamara. I, you know, what can I say except, again, offer my condolences? But, I mean, those are just words. I know what you're going I don't know what you're going through, but I can imagine. Thank you. Hey. Thank you for calling in, Tamara.
1: Can I just say one thing?
2: Sure.
1: Your vote will mean, voting means your life or your loved one's life.
2: Right.
1: And vote accordingly.
2: Thank you, Tamara. I'm gonna read some stuff about the midterms coming up, about insane people that want to punish Trump and Republicans for high gas prices. Do you want to bring back what you had with Joe Biden? Thanks for the call, Tamara. Imagine a scenario where you or your loved ones face a threat. Your first instinct might be to resort to lethal force, but it's crucial to consider a safer, less lethal alternative first to avoid the legal complications associated with firearms. Introducing Byrna. Byrna's less lethal pistol launcher. This device is equipped with tear gas and kinetic ammunition and designed to incapacitate an attacker for up to 40 minutes, providing a critical window for you to escape or to get help while minimizing the risk of permanent harm. Here's a real-life account from a Byrna customer named Adam. While heading to his night shift, Adam encountered a road-raging driver who swerved dangerously, stopped abruptly, and aggressively approached him. Remaining calm, Adam dialed 911 and armed himself with his Byrna launcher. He aimed the laser at the aggressor's chest, which immediately de-escalated the situation. The hostile driver returned to his vehicle and awaited the police. The officers confirmed that Adam's non-lethal response was perfectly judged and handled. 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I'm Howie Carr.
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4: I'm Jim Chesko with Your Money Now. Stocks finished the Monday session firmly in the red, thanks in part to a jump in Treasury yields. The benchmark 10-year Treasury traded above 5.2% and flirted with multi-year highs. The S&P 500 fell 59 points, the Dow Industrials dropped 347, and the tech-heavy NASDAQ slid 248. Shares of Boeing tumbled 6.75%. This after the aerospace giant over the weekend said that it last month flagged a software glitch on some of its 737 MAX aircraft that could affect certain landing procedures. Drastically lower vehicle fuel economy rules finalized today will help automakers' technology costs drop by more than $60 billion over the next 5 years, or nearly $1,300 per vehicle. In approving President Trump's effort to lower the fuel economy standards and encourage sales of gas-powered vehicles, the Transportation Department says the changes will likely take effect by mid-December. That's Your Money Now.
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0: Carr is back.
1: .508 says, everyone who gets summoned for jury duty only wants one thing, how to get dismissed as quickly as possible. For Reddington to attack this juror is criminal. That's what Paltsik is saying, that he's taking dynamite to the entire jury system, you know? You're going to be second-guessed or sued or doxed. You know, if you vote the wrong way, if you vote against if you engage in wrong think against the state, against the party, and that's what's going on here. That's why no one will attack Reddington. He's doing the dirty work, the wet work of the Democrat establishment. This is what they want now. Another out to commit murder. It's just, what is this? What is what she did to her kids other than a late term abortion? Very, very late term abortion. But that's all it is. David, you're next with Howie Carr. Go ahead, David.
2: Oh, did you say that Kevin Reddington represented Jen McCabe?
1: Yes.
2: On retrial?
1: Yes. It's right here. It's right here in Mass Corruption, Volume 2. Yeah, he's represented her. I don't know which cases he's representing her in, but he's been representing her. Yes, he has.
2: So, the Jen McCabe, how long does it take for a body to freeze on my brother-in-law's front lawn? He's representing her. He outs the juror. Why don't they just make it a trifecta and represent Brian Albert also? I mean, this is crazy.
1: There's a new story out today. David, there's a new story out today. He represented this woman that they're letting the parole board, one of the parole board's, hits of the month. She murdered two elderly people 40 years ago. She, or 34 years ago, she murdered two elderly people because she needed drugs.

0: This is Lee Habib, and this is Our American Stories, and we tell stories about everything here on this show, from the arts to sports, and from business to history, and everything in between. And this next story comes to us from Houston, Texas, where we are heard on KTRH 740, a great member of the iHeart family. In 2006, Chrissy Moran fled the porn industry. Today, the married Chrissy Outlaw helps other women do the same. And just a note, this parts of the subject matter here might not be appropriate for young children, but teenagers are over. It's worth them listening to this story, too. Here's Chrissy to share her story.
1: My earliest memories were probably when I was 4 years old. My mom and my dad, there was a time when they went to church every Sunday. My dad was very, very, very religious in every sense of the word. When I was 4 years old, he told me that if any man ever touched me, to let him know and he would kill them. As a four-year-old, that was terrifying. So the first time that I was molested, I was 4 years old. And I went across the street to swim in our neighbor's pool. They had kids, and me and my brother went over there. And their father was the one who molested me. And I was kind of scared because I'm like, I don't want to tell anybody. What if my dad kills somebody? So I never told anybody until around 30 years old when I told somebody. And my mom and my dad, their relationship was really toxic. He had started drinking and became an alcoholic, was drinking all the time. He became violent. He would get angry at dumb things. He's flipped over our dinner table. He has put his fist through things. He was erratic and out of control. And it was scary. My mom tried to shelter us from his anger. You know, when they would have fights, she would tell us to go in our room and close the door. And we never really talked about it. But around 12 years old or so, they ended up sitting us down and saying that they're going to get a divorce. So when I was 13 and my mom had remarried, and she married a police officer, and he was very likable. And I decided I would rather live with my mom where things seemed a little more stable. So my dad got really upset, and when he got upset, he would cry. He cries till like snot comes out of his nose, like I'm talking intense crying. And he did that quite a bit, but to let me go, it really broke his heart. And he did say, you know, if you move in with your mom, you're gonna become a whore like her. And my mom was not a whore. She's only been with my dad, but she just remarried. So I feel like he didn't realize it, but he spoke those words over me. And I mean, I didn't think that would ever happen, but I think there's power in words. So it was really hard for him. It was hard for my brother too. My brother was 2 years younger than me. But life with my mom and my stepdad wasn't perfect either. Like, I don't blame her, but she spent a lot of time with my stepdad and not very much time with me. I had a lot of resentment for that, and I became very rebellious because I felt like nobody knew me. I had no encouragement. I had nothing positive in my life. And so as a teenager, I did a lot of bad things, like shoplifting. So yeah, that was horrible. Horrible, but we kept getting away with it. And yeah, I shoplifted my prom dress. So terrible. My mom was like, "Where'd you get this dress?" I said, "Oh, Leanne, let me borrow it." She didn't believe me. I don't even know how she knew. I mean, it was like she knew that I was shoplifting, but she didn't. And so as a teenager, you know, getting older and starting to like boys and everything, I had like my first real relationship when I was 16, I think. And my boyfriend was in college. And I realized that if I was with him, I felt loved. But when I was 17, I got pregnant. This boy said he would marry me and we would have the baby if I ever got pregnant. So it happened. And then he said he wouldn't marry me because he needs to finish college, and he gave me no support. So I was taken to get an abortion that summer before my senior year of high school. And then it got all around the school, and all the friends that I had wouldn't speak to me, and I turned to the person that everybody talks about and doesn't sit with. So I didn't really graduate with very many friends. I ended up breaking up with that boyfriend, and then I went with another guy, and he and I moved in together. So it was really disappointing when he got Playboy TV or whatever on our TV. He would watch this stuff when I wasn't home, and then whenever I realized what it was, then he wanted to watch it with me. It wasn't like hardcore porn, but it was enough to make me feel like he didn't love me very much. It just made me feel made me feel ugly, that I couldn't be like those girls. They're better than me. They deserve, you know, more attention than me because they're prettier than me. And I hated that feeling so much. I hated the women that were in the movies.
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4: That is not true.
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0: And we continue with Our American Stories and with Chrissy Outlaw's story. Let's pick up where we last left off.
1: I could also see why he would want to look at that, because it was way better than looking at me. So I tried to, like, just be open-minded. We didn't last very long. We lived together for a few months, and then we broke up. And then I moved back home. And what happened is, first off, the internet just started. It was the beginning of the internet. And, yep. It was a long time ago, and I found these chat rooms and stuff so I could communicate with other people. So I would, you know, work all day. I would come back to my mom's house and get online, and I started meeting men to date. And I met quite a few of them. I had no regard for my life at all, because if I didn't feel loved, then nothing mattered. You know, if I would do anything for that. So I met up with a few different guys. I had been raped. I had been roofied. So anyway, you know, I noticed that some of the girls had, like, modeling portfolios that were online. And so some of the girls in the chat room, so become friends with them. And then I was led to that. And I was looking at these girls' pictures, and they're models, and they're getting people to hire them to do shoots. So I was like, well, I just wanted to see if I could do it. I just wanted to see if somebody would think I was pretty enough to do it. So I found some, like, snapshots, put them online. People started contacting me to do work, but the work that they wanted me to do was porn. And so I hated porn. I didn't want to be in porn. It represented, you know, insecurity for me and fear and all of those things. And there was a photographer that had shot some famous women who ended up being in Playboy. And I felt like they looked so beautiful. Maybe if he thinks he can make me, like, look like that, then okay, I'll try it. Because he had confidence in me. So the first night we shot, when he started asking me to remove clothing, I just remember feeling like my heart was racing and just feeling like, what am I doing? Like, in my head, what am I doing? And then I told myself, you know,

0: like, I can't, like, I felt like I couldn't be there. So I learned to dissociate, which was something I learned as a child, and I didn't know it, so that you're not really there. It's really hard to explain, but I checked out. And the next day, he wanted to shoot me again, and he wanted to push my boundaries a little more. And I didn't want to, and I told him I didn't want to, but then during the shoot, you know, he guided it, and he got the photos that he wanted. And, you know, again, getting offers for work, I was depressed. I didn't feel loved. But these people kept asking me to do shoots. So I was like, well, there's something about me that somebody likes. So eventually, I, you know, said yes again. I shot with a photographer, shot in a huge mansion, you know, the marble floors, winding staircases. It was beautiful. And the shoot that I did, you have a hair person, you have a makeup person, you have everything. I felt beautiful. I felt glamorous. I felt like they loved me. And as we would shoot and I would start removing articles of clothing, I checked out. And that's how I was throughout my whole time in the industry. And I had to check out, because how could I deal with what I was doing? Morally, I didn't feel like it was right. You know, it's not how I grew up. I mean, I'm not going to be the moral police. I know that, you know, a lot of people get into it for a lot of different reasons, but this is my story, and I think a lot of people can identify with some of it. So I got really good at dissociating, and I shot with those people, got more photos, put newer pictures up. I quit my day job because I was making good money. And I do want to make it clear that I take responsibility for everything that I did, 100%. It was my choice. I did it. I take full responsibility for what I've done in my life. I didn't really have anybody, you know, throughout my teen years tell me, like, what kind of man to look for, what do you want in a relationship, how to be healthy, how to love somebody. So, you know, I've learned that as I went along in my young adult life. So anyway, those photographers introduced me to my manager, and now I started with a manager who would book me. I would go from Florida to LA all the time, do it. I would do some shoots and then go back home. And I ended up moving with this other guy. Okay. I ended up moving in with, you know, I can't even be serious about this anymore because it's so ridiculous. Oh my gosh. Okay. So I guess I was addicted to love. So I ended up moving with another guy. He started managing my porn career, taking all the money, pushing me to go even further into things that I wasn't comfortable with. And I did it. We dated for a year. I thought I was going to break up with him at some point, but he ended up ending the relationship, and it devastated me. Because now I lived in Tampa. I didn't know anybody. He kicked me out of the house. So, you know, I was really afraid to be by myself. So I just moved in the apartment complex across the street because I was scared. And I started online dating again, because how else am I going to meet anybody? I don't go anywhere. I don't know any people. So I did that. And that's when I met my abusive ex-boyfriend. He did so many things, pulling me by my hair, saying he's going to put me 6 feet under, like, every day. I never knew what I was going to get with him. And I guess I felt like he was like my dad. My dad had intense emotions, and I never felt like my dad. I felt when he cried that he was genuinely remorseful. So for some reason, I thought the same with this guy. So when we would have a fight, he didn't really mean to do it. You know, he still loves me. He's crying. So that relationship was 3.5 years of the 7 total years I was in the sex industry. This boyfriend and I, he did a lot of drugs, so I started doing drugs with him. Some horrible things happened. Sexual assault. Gosh, it's so crazy to hear myself say that because I didn't really call it that before, but it was. But anyway, I ended up getting out of that relationship one day. I ended up having a friend that was doing makeup for us move in with us, and he told me after living with us for a little while that he said, "Chrissy, you need to get out of this relationship. Like, he's cheating on you," and he's telling me all about it. And I already kind of knew he was probably cheating with various people. And I was like, "Well, I want to, but I never have found anybody that will help me. I couldn't just leave because he is abusive. He would hide my phone. He would hide my stuff from me. If we had a fight, he would hide my phone, and he wouldn't be back for days." So my friend Bobby, his name's Bobby, he said, "Chrissy, I'll help you." So we loaded up as much as we could into our car. I took a small, like, carry-on suitcase, but we just needed to get out of Las Vegas, which is where we were at that point. So we moved out, we went to LA, but I would tell my manager when I was available. I had a website that was successful, so I didn't have to do things outside of that because of the success of the website. Not trying to brag about it, but that was the situation.
1: When we come back, more of Chrissy's story here on Our American Stories. 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

0: And we continue with Our American Stories and with the story of Chrissy Outlaw, who fled the porn industry in 2006. And up till now, we've covered how she ended up in this business. And soon we'll be hearing about how she got out. Now we return to Chrissy with more of her story.
1: So I was like deep into it now. I've been in for so long. My friend that lived with me, Bobby, he came home, took a bunch of pills. I think it was like Xanax and some other stuff. And he saw me laying there and he tried to wake me up, and he was having a really hard time waking me up. So he turned on the water in the bathtub, and he gave me a bath and, like, you know, tried to get me to wake up. And eventually I did. And to be honest, I don't remember that part. But I ended up meeting this guy, my next boyfriend. So this guy wasn't abusive. He was really nice, and he was really funny, and he was really, like, a cool guy. And I liked him. So after, like, the first week, he says, "Why don't you just stay?" So I moved in because that's what I do. So I moved in. We were together for a year and a half, but we were together all the time, which made me feel super secure. And I felt like he loved me. Towards the end of our relationship, he told a neighbor, when he was asked, "Why don't you get married?" He told my next door neighbor, "Why buy the cow when you can get the milk for free?" And I heard it, the end of it, and I kind of freaked out. I mean, inside, I didn't really say anything about it, but I was like, did he really just say that? Because I was just walking up. Anyway, so at the end of our relationship, a year and a half, he has to go shoot for this movie. He was just a regular actor, a stunt guy, photographer. You know, in LA, you have to wear many hats. So as I was saying goodbye to him, I said, "Please don't go to any strip clubs." He laughed, and, you know, he left. And one night he called me, and I heard music, and it was 2 o'clock in the morning. And I said, "Where are you?" And he said he was at a restaurant called P.F. Chang's. And he was drunk. I was like, "You are not at P.F. Chang's." I was super insecure. My heart was broken because I just knew that's where he had gone. And even though I did porn, I felt like I was always devoted to the men in my life because I didn't work with men.

0: So anything else is just acting. And to me, that's where where I'm coming from when I say don't go to strip club, is that I wasn't lusting after men, but if he does something like that, he's going to be lusting after a woman that's not me. And even though we weren't married, that's one of the things that my dad told me is that if a man looks at you with lust and he's already committed adultery with you in his heart. And so I didn't want that to happen. I wanted him to think I was the best. He didn't need anything else because I was that girl. Why would he want to go see another girl like me when I'm already that girl? I felt like I was his dream girl. I did everything. I was sweet, kind, loving, give anything for him. So, and I know it sounds dumb, but that's just where I was at the time. So when he said he wasn't at the strip club that night, my heart broke and I fell on the floor. And I was just like, when I was 11 years old, is when I came to know Jesus, and I believed. But through all these years that had gone by, I didn't know where God was. I was rebellious. I was like, why didn't you save me from this? Why didn't you save me from that? Like, if you're real, like, I didn't feel him in my life. And you know, the reason is I wasn't trying to have him in my life. I really just didn't know Jesus as an adult. I knew him when I was a kid, but I didn't know how else you know him, you know, how you experience him being in your life as an adult. It's different. So I didn't know where Jesus was. I didn't know. I thought he had left me. Like, he didn't love me. He didn't care about me. And, you know, I saw that love in everything else and everybody else. So I fell to the ground in my kitchen. And I was sitting there and I started praying. And I said, God, if you're real, I need you to show me, because everything that I know about love is twisted and perverted. It's not right and not the way that I was told it should be. And I was confused. So the next day or so, I made a list, pros and cons, why I should stay with him. I had to think with the facts and not so much with my heart. So I realized I had more reasons to break up with him than to be with him. So I went to Albuquerque, where he was filming, and the next day I went on set with my boyfriend. He had introduced me to a few of the people, and it was pretty much all men that day. So somebody who was standing out there chatting got a picture, and they started passing the cell phone around to each other, and everybody was, you know, reacting to it. And I said, what is it? And my boyfriend said, oh, it's so-and-so's wife and she's topless. And I got super triggered to like nothing else, because marriage is supposed to be sacred. Like, you don't do that to your wife. And so I was like, well, you know, I would hope that if I was married to someone that they wouldn't do that to me. Even though I had done porn, I always imagined that the guy who I marry is going to respect me more than I've ever respected myself. So anyway, I said that, and I'm not a brave person. I'm a very shy person, so I don't know where that courage came from, but everybody started laughing at me after I said that. And, you know, this guy that I had just met, that was sitting next to me, he says, well, if I was married, I wouldn't show that to anyone. It would just be only for me. And so I looked at him and I'm like, what? Like, there are people like that in the world? And so I was in shock. Anyway, so I ended up talking to that guy again at some point, and he said, Chrissy, what do you do for a job? What do you do? And I'm like, oh, I am a model, because I never told people that I did porn. And he said, well, what kind of model? What do you model? And I'm like, bathing suits, lingerie. I do, like, car magazines. Like, I started making up all kinds of stuff. And so eventually I said, okay, I do adult stuff. He's like, adult stuff? Yeah, porn. He's like, yeah. He said, Chrissy, I already knew that because your boyfriend had been showing your pictures to everybody since, you know, he's been out here.
1: And you're listening to Chrissy Outlaw tell the story of her life and her redemption. And there's that key moment where her boyfriend calls from the strip club and she goes to the floor on her knees and she's crying and she says, God, if you're real, I need you to show me everything I think I knew about love is all twisted. And my goodness, was it? And it's real. And in the end, this story, well, it takes a turn I think you'll all love. When we come back, more of Chrissy Outlaw's story here on Our American Stories. 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

0: And we continue with our American stories, and let's pick up where we left off with Chrissy sharing what she actually did for a living with a man working on her boyfriend's movie set. Let's return to Chrissy.
1: But then he said, "Let me ask you something. Do you believe in God?" And I said, "Yes." You know, he's like, "You can start over. You can have a new life and a new relationship with Christ." And we talked for a little bit, and then he's like, "Do you want to go outside and pray?" And I said, "Sure, yeah, I want to go outside and pray." I was on the verge of crying. So he told my boyfriend we were going to go outside and pray. And then my boyfriend was like giving me a look like, "What?" Like, he had no idea what was happening. So we went outside and prayed. We sat at this little table, and, you know, I asked Jesus to come into my heart. I repented of the things that I had done. I had decided to turn away, and I was never going to go back. And because I had prayed for God to give me a sign, so when he asked me if I believed in God, it was undeniable. That was the sign. That's what I've been looking for. I haven't felt his presence in a long time. So anyway, that night I went to our hotel room. My boyfriend came in. I told him that I couldn't sleep with him anymore. I couldn't sleep in the bed. Like, I'm going to sleep on the couch. And he was super confused. And the next day I went home. I packed up my stuff. I put it in storage. And then I flew to my new friend, Chris, that led me to the Lord. I flew out to be with his family without him. He was still working on the film. And so I meet these strangers, his mom, his dad, his sister. They were so kind to me and so loving, and they knew what I had done. And they took me to a pastor who was a spiritual warfare pastor. I guess that's what he specialized in. And so met with him a few times. I was there for like 2 weeks, I think it was. When I got on the airplane, I sat next to a woman, and she was a counselor to women who have been abused. And she was sharing so much with me. I was sharing so much with her. And yeah, and then on the way back, I was sitting in the middle of these two guys, and I looked to see what books they were reading. They were reading Christian books. And the woman sent me a purpose-driven life. And I was like, there was no denying that God was in this. Anyway, I got home, got back to LA. I found my own place to live by myself for the first time ever. But I went on my website. I had a chat room on my website where I could go in and talk about anything. So I made a post saying why I left the porn industry and that they're never going to see me again. And I was sorry that I took them away from the things that were so much more important, like their families and their children. And, you know, I never should have became that woman. And anyway, so my webmaster found out about it and removed it and kicked me out of my website. And then he sent me a message, and he said, "If you would have wanted to go because you wanted to start a family or something like that, I would have taken your website down, but not for a fairy tale like God." It was horrible. They started advertising my website, making vulgar photos of me with Jesus and just horrible things. Horrible. They refused to take the website down. It's still going to this day. But, you know, he asked me where I wanted the money to go. I said, "I do not want any of the money." And I was making like $12,000 a month. So I gave up my income because I felt like God told me to do that. He told me not to accept any more money and to trust him and to leave.

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So my identity was wrapped up in all of those things, and I had to learn who I was and what did I like and what were my hopes and my dreams. And one thing I already knew is that I wanted to be a wife more than anything. I wanted to find somebody that loved me, somebody I would be with forever. You know, and I had so many broken relationships. I thought it was so far out of reach. I would go to church on Sundays. I would go to the young adults church, and then I would go to another church, and then I would go to Christian counseling, and then I would listen to all the podcasts I could listen to. Like, I feel like I had so much catching up to do. Like, I needed to learn everything, and I was thirsty for it, and I wanted it. And every time one of these little things happened, I thought of it as a miracle, like God is actually proving himself over and over and over again. You can trust me. I am your father. You don't have to like not trust me like my own dad. I didn't really trust him. I didn't know how he was going to be from day to day, but God proved to be a good father. After about 5 years after I got out of the industry, I decided that I needed to take a break from dating because I met this beautiful girl who was my friend. She was a model, and she was doing this fast from dating. And I'm like, that's so weird, but I'm going to do it too. So, so she was reading this book, and so she gave me the book. And I was like, okay, I'm going to take a 3 months from dating. And so I met this other guy through a mutual friend on Facebook. And so I was hanging out with his friend a lot. And so on Facebook, he was posting a lot of pictures of me and him hanging out. And this guy from Houston would post underneath almost everything that this guy said, because this guy was really funny. But the Houston guy would always be one of the people to respond, and then it would be me, or it would be me, and then it would be him, and so I had just met this guy, like talked on the phone with him for the first time when I decided to go on my fast. Like, I cut off ties with everybody because the purpose of this fast was to focus on Jesus, to get into a deeper relationship with him, and to not be distracted by men. But God told me it was okay that this guy from Houston, I can talk to him on the phone, but I can't Skype with him. So he was allowed. And so I told him, God told me that you could be my friend through this, but there are rules. You can't tell me I'm pretty. You can't tell me, like, I had a whole list of things. It was so stupid. But those are the rules. I assumed he was going to tell me those things, but he didn't. And he kept his word. I went through the 3 months, then God told me to do another 6 months. And during this time, this man has sent me a Bible, and we're doing Bible studies over the phone every day. It went for a year. And then after my fast ended, he had planned to come out to LA. And so that's when we met. We met for the first time. We had talked for so many hours, and I wanted to hold his hand, but he pulled away from me. He kind of rejected me. And I was like, ugh, you're hurting my feelings, but it's good. That means, because I knew the guy that I was going to marry from my fast, God told me that person was not going to have sex with me before marriage. Anyway, you know, after that, he went home. We continued our Bible studies. And then I realized I got an email about doing a

0: speaking engagement. And guess what? It was in Houston. And guess what else? It was on Valentine's Day. So I went out there. We hung out. He went to my speaking engagement, met me there. And then after that, we went to his apartment. He made me some lunch. And then he asked me to be his Valentine. And then we got married. Let's see, February, March, April, May. 3 months later, we got married. And in 2 months, I moved to Houston. And now it's been, we're going on 8 years. So that's my story.
1: 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And I just love that laugh at the end because it shows you can get through anything and you can overcome it. And she did it with God's help. Great job on this, as always, to Greg Hengler. The story of Chrissy Outlaw here on Our American Stories.
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9: You've been dating a corporate lobbyist who actually was lobbying on behalf of Amazon at a time when you then went on to cast votes on Amazon's behalf on bills they lobbied you on. 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
10: That is not true.
9: Congressman, absolutely is.
10: That is not true.
8: It was true. 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Then Pappas lied about it.
10: That is not true.
8: It's all true. Chris Pappas even wound up marrying the lobbyist. What else is Chris Pappas hiding? Lying. 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Chris Pappas won't look out for you in the U.S. Senate. 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
12: From ABC News, I'm Stephanie Officer. The war with Iran now entering its 8th month. President Trump still claims it'll end soon, but he rejected a deal Iran offered to reopen the Strait of Hormuz. ABC's Andrew Dimbert.

0: President Trump says he expects more talks with Iran this week, but he's also leaving open the possibility that the U.S. could resume bombing. Iran's foreign minister says they are prepared for whatever outcome. Today, a U.S. official confirming 8 Marines were recently injured in an Iranian attack on a ship in the Strait of Hormuz. The official saying the injuries were not significant.
1: The mother of Tasia Fortune now speaking out after a third person was charged in the staging of her daughter's death. Fortune's body was found hanging from a tree behind an abandoned house in Jackson, Mississippi last month. The discovery of Fortune, who was black, initially led some officials to call for a federal civil rights investigation. Her mother, Christy Spivey, distraught as she spoke to reporters.
2: She didn't deserve that at all. I don't care. You know, not just that it's my daughter or just anybody. I mean, I would expect anybody to fight for their child. If they were done like that, you know, I don't see how you couldn't.
1: Jackson police suspect the mother of four was actually killed beforehand and the hanging was staged to distract from the murder. A massive cleanup underway following the weekend's deadly nor'easter. It flooded the Jersey Shore, uprooted trees in New York City, killing at least one person. Now it's in northern New England. ABC meteorologist Samara Theodore.
3: The good news is the worst of it is over. Now, the tail end of the storm still packing a little punch. So that includes parts of the Delmarva Peninsula, more so southern Maryland into New England as well for minor to moderate high tide flooding. But that should also dwindle as we head through the overnight hours.
1: Lindsay Lohan is back with a new Netflix project alongside Henry Golding in Return to You. It's about a powerful attorney who gets mailed a DVD from a dying woman meant for her husband. Lohan's character sets out to find him with only that DVD. Lohan is also producing the film. You're listening to ABC News.
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1: A software glitch on the Boeing 737 MAX has been flagged to aviation officials.
8: This is an issue with a software upgrade on the flight computers of some Boeing 737 MAX aircraft. Boeing says it's informed airlines and the FAA. So here's what can happen. With that glitch, the part of the automated flight system, part of it could become disengaged if the plane has to perform a go-around and make directional changes that weren't pre-programmed by the pilot, so the pilot would have to make those changes manually.
1: That's ABC's Gio Benitez. There are just 36 days until the November midterm election, one race being closely watched, the Texas Senate seat.
9: Democrat James Tallarico and Republican Ken Paxton are still polling within the margin of error. And the GOP is expected to spend up to $200 million between now and November 3rd. Paxton's strategy
10: is trying to reach those voters who, if they do come out to vote, are going to vote Republican.
9: But if they stay home, says St. Edward's University political science professor Brian Smith,
10: that's a vote for the Democrats.
9: The Texas Tribune says the Tallarico campaign has outfundraised the Paxton camp, but has still been outspent by the GOP candidate. Jim Ryan, ABC News in Dallas-Fort Worth.
1: NVIDIA has unveiled a new security platform designed to prevent AI agents from going rogue. They say its open shell platform could have prevented a recent attack into Hugging Face. The New York Giants have acquired quarterback J.J. McCarthy from the Minnesota Vikings for a 2027 fifth-round pick. I'm Stephanie Officer, ABC News.
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21: All right, let's do it. The Markley Van Camp and Robbins Show. Jamie Markley, David Van Camp, Scott Robbins. All right, glad to get to you today, as always. Shut up. Oh, enough. Oh, you don't have to start like that. Oh, just bring in the pain. Thank you.
22: Dude.
21: Let's talk about... Well, hey, let's talk about some good news. There was a terror plot that was thwarted.
22: Yes.
23: Yeah.
22: Like, almost on accident, five guys were arrested yesterday near RAF Fairford. That's a UK airbase used by U.S. forces. They are held, or were being held, on suspicion of preparing a terrorist act involving a van bomb plot. A local farmer just happened to spot the group and called the cops before anything happened. They're out on bail, by the way, the five people who were arrested.
23: How? That blows my mind when I read that.
21: It's insane.
22: Yeah. They post something offensive on Facebook. Well, the cops are going to make sure that justice is done. Threaten to blow up an airbase. Strict conditions. The investigation continues. Okay?
21: Okay.
22: Well, the...
21: Strict conditions.
23: Yeah, yes. The electronic ankle monitor, which is impossible to get off and run away.
22: Well,
21: that is very reminiscent of a strongly worded letter.
22: Yes.
23: Yeah.
22: Pretty much, yeah.
21: As far as enforcement
22: right.
21: goes.
22: Yeah. And yeah. Iran is now denying any official involvement in this plot.
21: Of course.
22: The farmer, she spoke to Sky News about what was going on and just say she may be one of the most British women that ever existed.
21: True, yes. You have me off?
23: I don't think so.
21: Are you sure?
23: Try it again. I got all three up now.
21: Okay. I got no sound. I'm playing it.
23: Yeah, I don't know what's going on.
21: I'm playing that clip. Well, David.
22: All right.
21: Up to you.
22: Let's reset, all right? Okay, so the Markley Van Camp and Robin Show. No, here's the lady talking.
24: Okay. Definitely more than five. We think maybe between 8 and 10 of them were there at that point. And a lot of them... had their faces covered. The police didn't ring me. They had all my details. They didn't phone me back. And nobody told anyone in the village what was going on, apart from me. So it wasn't until probably 6:30 in the morning when they suddenly decided to evacuate people. But meanwhile, those vans are right in the middle of the village next to everyone's houses, and no one did anything. We all knew, we'd known all week, that the base was on high alert, so things had been happening. They'd moved some diggers, and there's crash gates all around the perimeter, and they'd moved diggers and heavy machinery into those gates. So they clearly knew something might happen. I mean, if it was my airbase, I think I might come up with something a bit sturdier than a tractor to put in the gate. And I just think it's a bit embarrassing. I'm just a farmer who happened to live there, but they were bristling with security and guns, and there I am in my own vehicle just minding my own business, and I'm the one that has to phone and alert them to where they are.
22: Uh-huh.
21: Yeah.
23: Boy, that is the most British person you're going to hear all day. Right?
0: If it were my air base, something a little bit sturdier than a tractor.
21: No doubt.
23: A digger.
21: Well, Ed, Trump was saying we've known about him for a while.
0: Yeah.
21: It's a head scratcher.
23: It is a head scratcher. What do you mean you know about him for a while?
21: Yeah, I've been watching him for a while, and, you know, we were coordinated. And that's how we got him picked up. Yeah.
23: Coordinated with the farmer's wife or whatever that was.
21: Don't know.
23: What's happening?
21: Yeah, I don't think that's who he was talking about. I think he was talking about the authorities.
0: Well, you know, Trump digs farmers, so hey.
23: He does.
21: This is true. So we'll get into more of that a little bit later. The AI scare continues.
23: Yeah, sure does.
21: Bill Gates was on NBC. Yeah. And I have the clip, but I can't play it, David, so it's up to you.
23: All right. What's on with your machine?
21: I'm playing it. I don't know that you didn't go monkey buttons, to be honest.
23: You can look right at it.
21: I will. I will check it in the brain.
0: All right, here's Bill Gates.
2: A complete loss of control is very different than saying, you know, a bioweapon kills 20 million people or that, you know, bank accounts get scrambled. You know, we care about things way short of the ultimate doomsday scenario. And I'm afraid that's kind of distracting people. There is not a current risk of these AIs getting completely out of control. The same monitoring that we put in to avoid bad people using AI is exactly the monitoring you want to see if the AI itself is initiating harmful activity. But the thing that's urgent has to do with bad people using AI, not the AI going off on its own. It has, you know, in a sense, I'd say it's good that these loss of control incidents have gotten people focused on AI, even though that's not the imminent risk.
0: Well, here's the thing, though, about that, the loss of control moments that they've had,
21: mm-hmm.
0: where they, you know, they use the terms like they're in the sandbox or whatever, they're not supposed to be able to get out, but they do find a way out. You know how they fixed it? At least at OpenAI? They told it to not do that anymore. And it said, oh, okay.
21: I mean, yeah. Here's the other thing about Bill Gates, and tell me if this is true with you. He's been wrong on so many things that to go to him as an expert on this, it just rings a little hollow.
0: Yeah.
23: I think Trump just needs to build a wall around AI.
21: Good luck with that. Yeah. That's a good one.
0: No AI agent is rogue on stolen land, okay? that's what I'd say. No, I mean, it does sound crazy because he is the Microsoft guy, after all. So it's like, yeah, you would think that he was a credible voice. And I think he does know his stuff with this. I think you'd have to be naive to think he's just wrong on accident. I think he's definitely, because he's played footsie with politicians and policymakers so much in order to protect his own empire, I think he's just sort of in on it. And just say, okay, look, we want, you know, we want to be regulated by the government that way that, you know, we can protect our interests against any upstart companies.
23: Yes.
21: Well, and you wonder, what's the play? There's always a play with these guys. And that's, you know,
23: that's very well could be it. Too. I'm with David on that one, yeah.
21: Yeah, that makes sense. So that's still out there. Gas prices, big topic.
0: Yeah.
21: And, you know, legacy media is all over that. People do talk about it.
23: Oh, yeah. Three states this weekend.
21: Yeah.
23: And all three had different gas prices.
21: Oh, sure.
23: Based on where you were.
21: Yes.
23: Yeah.
21: Yeah, some get way harder. It depends on who's in charge. Well, that state.
23: But I became that guy that was looking at gas prices. Look at that one.
0: It is.
21: Dude, that's you every day, every week.
23: I know. I can't stand that about myself, but I can't help it. My eyes are just diverted.
0: It is, really.
23: But I must share it with someone.
21: And it's me. Yes. Every day.
23: Yes. I know.
21: Yes.
23: My poor wife. I'm driving with her. Do you see the gas on there? You know.
21: I'm sure she loves it.
23: Like, shut up.
21: Yeah.
0: I do think it is really funny. You're right, though, about how, like, it just depends on where you are.
23: Yeah.
0: Because if you look at the AAA gas prices, they have the map up where it sort of shows, like, are they below average, above average, or right about average. If you take, for example, I don't know, the state of Illinois, way above average, and it is surrounded by a bunch of blue, below average states.
21: Oh, yeah.
23: Yep.
21: Yeah. That's why if you live on the border of that state, you're always going to the other side to get gas.
0: Oh, yeah.
23: Yep.
21: It's always worth the trip. It's just the way it is.
23: Well,
21: there,
23: it is. Yeah,
21: there are a number of states
23: save,
21: like
23: you know,
21: that.
23: $5-$10 on a fill up. Yeah,
21: sure. And Trump is talking about diesel, saying it's not a Middle East issue.
22: No, and you know he's right about this, but he was asked about the possibility of a diesel export ban in the United States, try to increase supply here, and there are a lot of reasons why that really wouldn't pay off in the end, just because we'd have too much here, and you'd slow down production, and ultimately all prices go up. But here's the president talking about the issue at hand.
3: So what about an export ban on diesel?
4: Well, we're thinking about it very seriously. That can oftentimes lead to a little bit of an increase on gasoline for cars. So we're looking at it very seriously. We may do it. The big problem is the refineries in Russia are being blown up. This isn't really a Middle Eastern problem. This is more of a Russia problem, that Ukraine and Russia are going at it, and Ukraine is blowing up diesel refineries in Russia because they do a lot of the refining. So this one's an interesting one indeed. And I spoke to President Zelensky. I said, you got to take it easy on the refineries.
3: What did he say?
4: He said, well, we'll probably do that.
3: Okay.
4: Not because we're causing a world problem. There are other things he can do. But a very big problem is the refineries in Russia are unable to do what they were doing. But we'll take care of that situation. I think what's going to happen is we're going to win this war very soon. And as soon as we win it, it's going to go, the oil will go down, way down to what it was before the war. And the key is Iran will not have a nuclear weapon. That's the key to the whole thing.
21: Scott, you were rolling your eyes when Trump said it's going to be over very soon.
23: I hate it when he says that.
18: Scott!
23: Well, I do. You've said it like 15 times. I just keep waiting. I'm not wrong.
21: Well, no, I understand.
23: It's, it's frustrating every time I go, it's going to end soon.
21: Yes, I know.
23: What does that mean?
21: By Memorial Day. All the things that I said, exactly. I think they're right on this one. I'm done doing that.
23: Yeah. By Thanksgiving, by Halloween, by
22: the end of September. What? It's already here? Oh, no.
23: Yeah, exactly. Yeah.
21: I know it was by end of summer.
23: I know,
21: and
23: man.
21: And we thought that was too long at the time. There you go. I know.
23: That's what just, I flinch when I hear that.
21: I understand. To put a smile on your face, it's Mashup Monday.
23: Okay.
21: I don't know what we have here. David, you surprise us?
22: Well, it's a little bit different than your traditional music mashup. Anthony Vincent, really popular singer online for his covers, comedy acts, things like that. And he's got a great voice. So he sang his own mashup. It's Black Hole Sun, set to the tune of Stand By Me. And it works, man.
21: Really?

0: Well, that did exactly what it's supposed to do. It put a smile on three guys' faces.
1: Yeah.
0: That is for sure. Hopefully it made you smile, too.
1: Wait till you hear the one we got coming in 3 or 4 weeks. It'll be great.
0: Well, I saw one over the weekend we haven't done yet. Oh, my gosh.
1: Yeah.
0: I'll share it with you, David.
1: All right.
0: For future. Yeah. All right. The five stories we're watching today. Much more coming up.
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6: If you've ever tried meditation and given up because your mind wouldn't stop wandering, this one is for you. New research suggests that if you can hang in there for just a few minutes, real changes do start happening in your brain. Scientists at Harvard hooked people up to brain monitors while they meditated, and within about 2 minutes, they saw brain waves shift toward a state of calm, focused alertness, with the effect peaking around the 7-minute mark. Now here's the encouraging part. One of the researchers said around that 7th minute, if you just keep gently returning to your breath, the focus starts to happen on its own. The two most common excuses, I don't have time, or I can't quiet my mind, might not hold up anymore. So if you're just starting out meditation, maybe try a free guided one, and then give it a few weeks to become a real habit. I'm Dr. Sanjay Gupta, helping you live a better life.
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0: The Markley, Van Camp, and Robbins Show. Jamie Markley, David Van Camp, Scott Robbins, and the five stories we're watching today. One, two, three,
1: four, five. Now I'm going monkey buttons over here. Apologize for that, fellas. All right, number five.
2: God, I thought I did it.
1: Nope.
2: I did.
1: I did it. Having some audio issues, I had a screen open, and I was clicking around, and all of a sudden
2: I hear that,
1: and I'm like, who's playing that? Oh, it's me.
2: It's you.
1: Dummy. Number five, Bill Gates warning that artificial intelligence could cause 1 billion deaths if left unchecked in the latest push to regulate AI. 1 billion deaths. 1 billion people could die because of artificial intelligence.
2: Wow, man.
1: Wow. Number four, Morgan Stanley is establishing a new hub in Dallas now with nearly $700 million in capital investment, creating 3,800 jobs. Also on the jobs front, number three, President Trump unveiling plans for a massive steel plant in Iowa that the White House says will be the largest in American history, promises to bring about 1,700 permanent jobs to the state. Number two, five men arrested yesterday near RAF Fairford, a UK airbase used by U.S. forces. They were being held on suspicion of preparing a terrorist act involving a suspected van bomb plot. They're out on bail, though. A local farmer just happened to spot them and called the cops before anything happened.
0: Out on bail.
1: Yes.
3: We had them under investigation. They were looking to do big damage to our fort. And working with the British worked out great.
4: Were they migrants?
3: It may have been Scotland Yard. I don't know. We worked with a lot of them. We had them under view for a long time, and we got them.
0: Yeah, one of these people.
1: Scotland Yard, Irish Spring. I don't know. One of those.
0: Yeah. All good.
1: Number one, oil exports from the Persian Gulf are almost back to pre-war levels. Iranian exports have hit zero. An interesting little addendum to this. One of the ways they've been able to get this ghost network out is through the U.S. military and shipping companies having basically like taxis take oil off of one boat, put it on another boat, and just sort of leapfrog around the Strait of Hormuz. It's incredible. When the books are written about what actually happened, it's going to be unbelievable. And those are the top five stories that we're watching today, Scott.
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0: Some other stories out there. We're not going to spend any time on the Video Music Awards, are we?
1: Ugh. I had no idea it was on.
5: Did you see the opening number?
0: It was on the TV. I was at a friend's house. They had the game on, and then they still had that on, so I got to see like 2 minutes before somebody turned it off to something else. It was Madonna.
5: Right, just doing the same tired act. Let's shock people. Let's have people and models in bathrooms dry humping each other.
0: Yeah.
5: You know, that's part of the fun.
0: Yes.
5: And, you know, laser beams coming out of your crotch.
0: Yeah.
5: I mean, you know, besides that, well, it's a generic-y sounding dance tracky, you know, 4/4 time, hit the clubs type song that
0: the
5: should
0: one,
5: be 3 minutes and 7 minutes, yeah.
0: That you would have played for years on Top 40 Radio.
5: Probably, yes.
0: Yes.
5: But it's the same sound. It's the exact same sound.
0: But didn't she win like Artist of the Year or something?
5: Yeah, and for some reason, they don't show videos anymore.
0: So, okay. I was alerted to this, that People magazine ran this article, how great she was, as good as ever, whatever. And I'm like, no way. And I just see part of it. But then I see the comments section.
5: Yeah.
0: And the comments are like, it was embarrassing.
5: Yeah.
0: You're 68.
5: Yeah.
0: And that's People magazine, like women going, listen, this is tired. It's like the writers are trying to convince everyone how she slayed.
5: And Sabrina Carpenter comes out, who's like the kind of new Madonna-esque looking
0: Madonna
5: person.
0: Does this all the time. It's like whoever's young and hot, you just try to lean into that for some sort of credibility. And
5: Charlie XYZ or XKX or X something or other.
0: CX.
5: Is also out there.
0: Yes.
5: You know, and they're all writhing around and hip thrusting. And it's like, okay, this is so tired.
0: So I guess we will talk about it after all. There you go.
5: We just did.
0: Yes, yeah. That's what I'm saying. All right, couple of news updates. And what's your story straight ahead?

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0: The Markley Van Camp and Robbins Show. Jamie Markley, David Van Camp, Scott Robbins. Heard about this story over the weekend. Immigration and Customs Enforcement, known as ICE. Officers around the country were told earlier this weekend to cease arrests on all non-criminals, meaning they're here illegally, but if they haven't committed any other crimes, don't arrest them.
1: Mm-hmm. Well, they did commit a crime.
0: They're saying besides that crime.
1: Oh, besides that crime. Okay, yeah. Overlook that crime.
0: Yes.
1: Okay, got it.
0: Cease arrests.
1: All right. Is that real?
0: Yeah. Okay. Other agencies picked it up. Daily Wire had it first. Jenny Tarr was on the story, and she talked about it.
2: So several ICE officers contacted us and said that they were told to stop making arrests of non-criminal illegal immigrants. What this means is that they would not arrest illegal immigrants who lack any criminal convictions or charges. What it also meant and what they were told is to stop making arrests of what are known as collaterals. So let's say they're going after a target who is a criminal and maybe they're pulling them over in a car and there happen to be other illegal immigrants in the car. They were told to leave those illegal immigrants alone unless they're criminals and to just take into custody that one target. Now, the Department of Homeland Security later responded to our reporting and they said it was false and then said that no one is off the table when it comes to making arrests and deportations. They also confirmed that there is an ongoing nationwide operation to target criminals. Fox News and CBS also later reported that ICE officers were given these verbal orders to stop making arrests of non-criminals, but it may have been the result of a massive miscommunication within the Department of Homeland Security. And DHS also now appears to be backtracking, as some of our sources say they've now been given new verbal orders to go back to arresting criminals and non-criminals.
0: Okay. So what do you make of that so far?
3: I mean, I don't know what to make of it, honestly.
1: Yeah.
3: Because it's like, okay, so you have a few ICE employees contacting her to say that this happened. Mm-hmm. Then they're saying, well, no, it's false. And yes, there was a miscommunication. And so I don't know how widespread it was.
0: Yeah.
3: How many people actually got it? Because I know she said multiple, but that could mean four.
0: Yes.
3: And is that really representative of what every ICE officer was told?
0: You don't know. But boy, how can that be just a misunderstanding in the communication when it's more than one?
3: Yeah.
0: That's, I'm just telling you what it sounds like to me.
1: I know.
0: It sounds to me like, okay, we got the midterms coming up. Mm-hmm. This is going to be used against us.
3: Yeah.
0: If you take, you know, whoever, this woman who just got caught up in this and she's been here illegally for 15 years, but outside of that has been an upstanding citizen. Now she's caught up in this thing, and that's going to be used in media. We want to stay away from that. Right. I could see that happening.
1: Yeah, but do you think you can write that ship in this little amount of time? I mean, isn't the
0: It's
1: notion-
0: not writing a ship. It's avoiding any other stories that could just pop up.
1: Yeah. Okay, but I don't think it changes anyone's mind at this point.
3: I would push back on that a little bit, Scott, because I think, one, people's memories are very, very short.
0: Mm-hmm.
3: What always matters most, especially when it comes to immigration enforcement, when you look at media and the left, is not successes. It's whatever the crisis is of today.
0: Yep.
3: So that's it. So if there's, you know, like what happened in Austin, there's guys involved in a car chase. Police box him in. They fire into the car. They shoot him. Then they arrest him, process him, and take him into custody. And, you know, you have the totally organic, not funded and organized demonstrations out there. And then I think there was enough pushback that story disappeared so quickly. That story disappeared way quicker than I thought it would.
0: Yep.
3: Even, like, locally.
1: Well, I think the branding has gone on so long that, I mean, to change public opinion or you sway public opinion one way or another.
0: You're not trying to change it. I think you're trying to mitigate the damage before people go out and vote.
1: Okay, right. Well, good luck
3: with that. Because ICE is not going to be top of mind unless media makes it happen.
1: Well, every time by in the world when you've got a Democrat running against a Republican. Yeah. I mean, you know, I don't know. I could be wrong. Who knows? I've never been wrong before in my life, so this would be the first.
0: Yeah, of course.
1: Yeah.
0: So then the follow-up was, okay, what's the mood of the ICE officers? Because if they were really told, hey, stand out on this stuff. And then they get the order again. Oh, no, you're free to do it. What exactly is going on there, Jenny?
2: So these officers were very frustrated, one, because they feel like this is another way to tie their hands, something that they experienced a lot under the Biden administration. And these kinds of directives were very similar to what Secretary Mayorkas told them during that time, to stop making arrests of non-criminals and to solely go after hardened criminals. So

0: They felt like they were just backtracking. Now, officers were also frustrated with the fact that this would maybe drive down arrest numbers and that it would make it so that the mass deportation campaign wasn't really about mass deportations anymore.
1: So, take that for what it's worth.
2: The border is secure.
1: Any comparison to Mayorkas is not good.
3: I know. I was going to say, nobody played that clip for Mark Wayne Mullen, Secretary of DHS, because he will punch a hole through the wall.
1: Yeah. Oh, my gosh. Yeah. So we'll see if there's any more to this.
3: Yeah.
1: But I think they're going to say, yeah, big misunderstanding there. But notice how they didn't put that out in writing.
3: Right.
1: Because if the writing is leaked, then there's no way to go back and say, yeah. Oh, misunderstanding.
3: Right.
1: You can't do it.
3: Nope.
1: The verbal, you can always go with the, yeah, it's just a little misunderstanding there. So we'll see. All right. It's that time. We do it a couple of times a day. Go around the table. It may not be the biggest story out there, but caught your attention. David, today, what's your story?
3: All right. This is a just bonkers story, and I feel so bad for this lady in Seattle. Her name is Diana Gonzalez. She was walking to a 7-Eleven in downtown Seattle to get a drink during her work break. It's the middle of the afternoon, a few days ago. And out of nowhere, this other lady threw trash at her and started yelling racial slurs at her. And she talked to the ABC affiliate about what happened next, and it's shocking.
1: Okay, roll it.
4: She's like, inferior race, you're an inferior race. And almost instantly, we go to the side of each other. And then that's when she gets, like, bites my forehead. Like, I could feel her biting me. Like, I didn't cry the whole time until they showed me, and I was just like, oh my God. Because it looks like a zombie bite, like in a movie that you would see. I did ask, like, what does she do with my skin? And they said she spit it out, and now it's in a grate. It's so weird. I can't believe she bit a piece of my face off.
3: Homeless person just bites a lady's face off.
5: My God.
1: Robbins, as many times as you have said biting the face, biting your own face, yes. Biting someone else's face. That's one that actually happened. Oof.
3: Yeah, Camelia Chadley is the suspect. She just, like, walked away from the scene, but was later arrested, and I'm sure that the mayor will put her on some sort of task force for, you know, homeless face-biting equity.
1: I guess. And she told the woman she bit she's an inferior race?
3: Yes.
1: What are the races of these people?
3: I don't know why. I think Diana Gonzalez appeared to me to be Hispanic, but I don't know Camelia Chadley, though.
1: Oh, boy. Yeah, that's the thing.
5: You got to stop the face biting in its tracks. You got that needs to be stopped immediately. Can't have it.
1: I think all Americans can agree the face biting is like a step too far.
5: Bad. Holy smokes, man.
1: I mean, you bite the arm, it's bad. Now, a finger's worse to me.
5: But face biting?
1: But face, that's next
5: that's
1: level
5: not
1: insanity.
5: Yeah.
1: Oh, boy.
5: Wow.
1: All right, Scotty, what do you got for your story?
5: My story's out of Florida today. An Airbnb renter heard some ruckus in the home he was renting. Sure enough, he was in the middle of a home invasion. Instead of calling 911, instead of going boo and trying to scare him off, he decided, hey, I got a concealed carry thing. I got a gun here. He walked in and said, get out of my house. They looked at him and said, no. He boom, boom, shot them both.
1: Yep.
5: And one of them is in serious condition, but expected to make it. The other one, without many life-threatening injuries at all, but both of them shot. And by the way, there are a bunch of people saying that shouldn't happen. No guns. They got a law, stand your ground law in Florida. That's exactly what it means, and that's exactly what it's for.
1: I'm guessing the people are like, how'd that go?
5: I don't understand why you got killers. Blah, blah, blah.
1: Yeah, but they haven't had their home invaded.
5: No they have not.
3: No, that sounds. That sounds like an important lesson was taught.
5: Yes,
3: to
5: I agree.
3: Those individuals who were shot.
1: Yeah. Lucky to be alive, honestly.
5: Yeah, you were in the house. Guy shows up with a gun. He warns you. You stand there. And you're going to get killed. Yeah.
1: Yes.
5: Or at least hurt. Yes.
1: For my story, some say, you know, maybe at times we've gone too far making fun of guys that have cried.
6: That's vindication for a lot of people.
1: I like to think we only make fun when it's really unwarranted.
5: Yeah.
1: Or it's making it up. Van Jones, you know, or...
6: But you guys won.
1: Kinzinger.
6: You guys held. You know, democracies
1: like that
6: are not defined by our bad days.
1: Yeah,
6: we're defined by
7: crying. Adam Kinzinger, he's a super crier. I never saw the guy not cry. He's always crying.
1: But I got to tell you, there was some guy that cried over the weekend that I think is it's warranted. It's understandable. I think a lot of us would cry in this situation. Even my buddy Brady, who laughs at every time we do the Kinzinger thing, would admit that, oh my goodness, if this happened to you, you'd probably cry. And this was Justin Verlander retiring after an incredible career. And, well, I'll just play you. It's a visual thing, but you'll understand what happened.
8: He is not going to the mound. He's going to get Justin Verlander's daughter, Genevieve.
1: So the manager's not going to pull him out of the game. The daughter runs from the dugout out there. And you see him. He just breaks down.
5: Yeah.
1: And it's this long embrace and this hug, and then he hugs his teammates.
5: It's a great moment.
1: It really was, man.
5: Yeah.
1: I remember when Mariano Rivera retired, and his teammates come out to get him.
5: Mm-hmm.
1: It was Pettit and Jeter. And, dude, it was hard to watch that, because he was sobbing out there. This reminded me of that, but, like, next level, because it's his daughter.
3: Well, that, and, dude, you talk about a life well-lived. My goodness. Justin
1: Verlander. There are regrets.
3: Yes, legendary baseball player, future Hall of Famer. Beautiful
1: totally
3: baby
1: agree.
3: Girl comes out, runs out, takes him off the field on his last go-around with the Detroit Tigers. And smoke show wife, all of it. They're keeping it together, too. Dang, man.
1: Yeah. Did you hear the post game?
3: What's that?
1: Did you hear the post game?
3: No, I did not.
1: Okay. And this is the thing. Because he does break down here.
5: Mm-hmm.
1: But it's, I don't even want to say it's regrets. It is the price. And he, I'm not going to say another word. I'm just going to play it for you. It's the question and then his response.
9: Justin, just thinking about your daughter again. She's at a great age because she's going to remember all of the stuff that's happening. But as she gets older, what do you want her to understand about why all of this matters to you the way it does?
10: I mean, you commit your life to something. I've been a baseball player since I was 5 years old. I gave everything for this. I left home. She's in school, and I wasn't there. There's just a level of commitment it takes to be great at something, you know? And I hope she understands. She means the world to me. My family means the world to me. And I'm so happy that it's... I mean, I'm happy that I get the opportunity now to make up for lost time.
1: Wow.
5: Yeah. Well, you know, and how many people get to leave their professions on their own terms without being dictated by health, age, none of that, just on their own terms can walk away and have a moment like that is outstanding. I mean, most of us will never get that chance.
1: It was cool.
5: Through a lot of different areas, you know.
1: But you realize this guy that does, you know, by all appearances, have it all.
5: Yeah.
1: It's very hard to leave his daughter. You know, and he feels like he, you know, missed out on some things and is looking forward to making up for it the best he can. Yeah. Thought it was just a cool
5: moment. I thought it was, too.
1: Yeah.
5: Love that. Grumpy sports writer. That doesn't belong in there.
1: All right. 72-year-old man convicted of what? Oh, we got a Nimrod's in the news that you got to hear and a news update next.

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1: News update. David Van Camp.
2: Ah, yes. This is where I update you on the news. Yes, of course.
1: Yes.
2: Well, I'm what being redundant today.
3: Okay.
2: All right. So that suspected attempted terrorist attack in the UK.
3: Mm-hmm.
2: A lot of people are wondering, of course, why are these guys going to be released on bail? This makes absolutely no sense. If they were planning to bomb a military installation, certainly you would be, you know, in custody for at least a week, right?
1: Well, that'd be Islamophobic. Well, you don't want to do that.
2: Well, they

0: There's speculation that I was reading out there that it actually wasn't even a bomb threat. They have credible intelligence that there is, that somebody wants to do an attack. But what the speculation is they were actually fuel thieves that picked the worst possible time to be in that area. Like, they had fake fuel company trucks. And so you go into a place and you're like, yeah, I'm dropping off the fuel, when in fact you're siphoning it out. And if that happens, I need to see a documentary about this caper immediately.
1: Yeah, me too. Yeah.
2: No kidding.
0: Hey, blokes, let's go get some easy fuel. What Air Force Base? What are you talking about?
2: Don't know about that. We'll see. All right, we got to get the Nimrods. Here we go.
3: When the going gets tough.
4: Damn it, this is too hard.
3: The dumb get dumber.
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3: It's Nimrods in the News on the Martley, Van Camp, and Robbins Show.
6: I love the poorly educated.
2: All right. Nimrod's News, we go to Ohio. A diehard Pokemon fan, Kent Kubasta, convicted of placing an illegal GPS tracker on a delivery driver's van so he could track when and where the driver was making deliveries of Pokemon cards.
1: Oh, wow. Oh, wow.
2: And the dude's 72 years old. It's wild. He pled no contest at a pretrial hearing. $500? 72? Wow. And that's Nimrod's in the News.
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10: From ABC News, I'm Stephanie Officer. Seven members of the Chi Phi fraternity and Cornell University are at the center of a lawsuit alleging the frat members participated in a gang rape, and the Ivy League school failed to properly investigate. The lawsuit filed by the alleged victim states the incident took place in October 2024, was handled by campus police, and her statement was sent to the Tompkins County District Attorney, who never pursued charges. DA Matthew Van Hooten still insists his office had no cause to look into it, but now he's opening a case based on evidence included in the suit, but not previously submitted to his office. ABC legal contributor Bernardo Villalona.
11: The civil lawsuit and the civil attorney seems to have done more of an investigation than the actual police department at Cornell or the district attorney's office. So I think in terms of what the district attorney's office and the police department has to do is open up a clean slate, in the sense of, let's look at this objectively, in the sense of, let's finally interview this complainant, this victim, to see exactly what actually happened.
10: After the FBI was hacked, the agency now warning employees personnel files with sensitive information were stolen. ABC's Pierre Thomas.
5: The hacker group, which calls itself Shiny Hunters, has been described by the FBI as an international cyber criminal organization.